0: Oh, there we are.
1: Oh, my.
0: Yeah, look out. Punk rock there from 1966.
1: What you got? The Blue Stars, that
0: Blue
1: was.
0: Blue Stars, man. Yeah.
1: I've not heard those cats before. I like
0: the Ramones
1: that.
0: Covered that one.
1: Did they?
0: Yeah.
1: What do you
0: They're
1: know?
0: From New Zealand. American Heroes, though.
1: Mm-hmm.
0: Each
1: American
0: and every
1: Hero
0: one of them.
1: Started out. Well, good gracious, folks. This is your WDRT Viroqua. A little show called the Red Hot Record Jamboree. Take your shoes off. Don't spit on the floor, though, okay? All right?
0: That's pretty good rules.
1: Good rules to start
0: pretty
1: with.
0: Pretty much all you need.
1: We'll keep you posted. There may be more rules coming at you tonight, but
0: right.
1: What do we got? 91.9 WDRT Viroqua.
0: That's a rule.
1: That is a rule.
0: That's the first rule.
1: That rules. Dude. We got you WDRT.org in the interweb. And
0: right.
1: Matt, how you doing, Tommy?
0: I'm doing pretty good. How you doing?
1: I'm doing all right. Right, well, I don't know. I really like what I'm seeing here this week.
0: Do you?
1: I like the look of these.
0: Like these songs we got?
1: I like these songs we've got here.
0: How about this guy, Johnny Watson? Not Johnny
1: Guitar
0: Watson.
1: No, it's not. No.
0: Just mm-mm. Johnny Watson.
1: Well,
0: what was the band?
1: I don't know. Old Johnny Watson had a band, E.I.E.I.
0: And his Night Owls.
1: Oh.
0: That was on the record, yeah.
1: Yeah, I don't know those guys.
0: Johnny Watson and the Night Owls. Let's give him a listen here. Tune is I'm Not Crazy. This is the Red Hot Record Jamboree. Happy Friday.
1: Happy Friday.
2: We're

Yes, I'm not crazy, just in love. Yes, I'm not crazy, just in love. Well, I'm not crazy.

0: Yeah, it's Jody Gales with a word to your Russian granny with a cart there, right? You got to push.
1: You got to push.
0: Push it all around.
1: Push and pull.
0: Yeah.
1: Yeah.
0: Don't get stuck in the sewer grates. Granny, that was all right.
1: Yeah.
0: Jody Gales.
1: I missed that granny line in there.
0: Did you?
1: Yeah, unless it was like third verse or something.
0: It was in Russian. You wouldn't have probably caught what it was saying anyhow.
1: Hey, before that, you heard, what did you hear? You heard Arthur Alexander doing that, Lover, Please Come Back.
0: Mm-hmm.
1: I like that one.
0: I like that Arthur Alexander. You know, he cut some tunes in a pretty famous tobacco warehouse. Not our tobacco warehouse here
1: really?
0: In Viroqua. But yeah, Muscle Shoals was initially itself, you know, the fame studios down there was in a tobacco warehouse. So everybody up
1: so
0: in
1: it
0: that.
1: It can be done.
0: It can be done. Everybody go up to your, what you say, all you musicians recording in the tobacco warehouse up there. Think Fame Studios. Think,
1: there you go.
0: Think the Muscle Shoals sound, you know?
1: Right.
0: Mm-hmm.
1: Before that, you heard Little Lila there, the tunes. The Sotos Brothers.
0: Mm-hmm.
1: Don't know much about them.
0: Yeah, I don't know much about them. That was a good greasy one.
1: That was a good greasy one, and
0: it had a quite a similar sound to that Arthur Alexander.
1: There's something rhythmically going on.
0: Yeah, we're following some the things there, right?
1: Yeah.
0: Then you need a little thematic start to that set with the not Johnny Guitar Watson, the just regular old Johnny Guitar Watson, or Johnny Watson, his Night Owl type band that was I'm Not Crazy, Believe It or Don't. And then you got that followed with the Creator's Crazy Love, right?
1: Yeah.
0: Mm-hmm.
1: Kind of a do-up number.
0: Kind of like a do-up, you know, just dial it in.
1: That's pretty dialed in.
0: That's pretty dialed in. I'll take it.
1: All right, let's do. Should we do an old favorite?
0: Yeah, this is one of my favorite Elmore James songs. This is A Person to Person.

0: Oh, man, oh, Tommy. Man.
1: Getting sad.
0: Breaking my dang heart, man.
1: Oh, sorry.
0: Man.
1: That was the Beethovens.
0: The Beethovens?
1: The Swedish.
0: Is that what that
1: American
0: was?
1: American heroes, though.
0: Really?
1: Yeah.
0: Swedes. Swedes, I'm some
1: little
0: Swedes.
1: Little garage ballad there.
0: It's called The Summer Sun, hey?
1: Yeah.
0: Mm-hmm. That's all right. All the way from that Sweden. You started that set off with a couple of cats from the Mississippi. That was Elmore James at the top of that one. Person to Person, one of my favorites.
1: It's one of my favorites too, man.
0: You notice how he starts it out? He says, "Bring your big fine self on home."
1: I know, and then a little later.
0: And then he's like, "Well, he
1: gets,
0: just
1: she gets smaller and smaller. He gets more desperate."
0: Is that what that is?
1: I don't know, but it's always a topical song. That whole like, not the phone thing, right? If Elmore was still alive, he'd be going crazy with the cell phones.
0: Baby, I see you on Messenger. You know. So what'd you do then with this Bo Diddley, indeed? Also from MISS, and the tune was Mona, not one I'm super familiar with, but that was all right.
1: That was all right.
0: Mm-hmm.
1: Then you heard from the Renegades there, pretty heavy number, doing 13 Women. Who did that originally? I forgot to look it up. Bill Haley did it.
0: We know Bill Haley did it, and he
1: and there was like a... There's a jump blues version, right? Or R&B version kind of first.
0: Yeah, I don't know who that was. Yeah. We just know that Bill Haley... He don't show up here very often.
1: No, man, mm-hmm. I don't know why.
0: He rocked around the clock once too many, if you ask me.
1: That was probably
0: could have been.
1: Hey, then we had a little Bobby Fuller doing a instrumental there called mm-hmm. Stringer.
0: Is that Bobby Fuller, Bobby Fuller 4?
1: Yeah, I'm
0: that's
1: sure.
0: Who that is?
1: Yeah.
0: Well, I'll tell you again, it's a little over half past the 7 hour here. You're listening to WDRT in the Big Berg of Viroqua, okay? The county seat here in Vernon. Boy, you can hear it all the way out to Hillsboro. The town's banging over there. I saw
1: really?
0: Reedsburg. I've seen all kinds of places these
1: You've
0: days.
1: You've seen a lot of places.
0: Check me out. What are we going to see now? We see, oh, Jimmy McCracklin. I cried.

singing like this.

0: Mm-hmm.
1: So Phil Spector production.
0: Some real nice young ladies from Spanish Harlem, indeed. That was the Ronettes. Yeah, why don't they let us fall in love?
1: Wasn't released right away.
0: Really?
1: I think it came out as like on a compilation or something.
0: I like that. That's
1: all
0: right. I
1: guess he didn't think it was going to be a number one.
0: That's a number one.
1: In my book.
0: To me. Oh, buddy.
1: What else we got in there?
0: We did that nice Jimmy McCracklin song, top of that set. That was, I cried. Kind of nice horns in that one. Can dig that kind of stuff, right?
1: Yeah, I can dig that.
0: And then there's that Cajun Sounds of Bobby Page. Is that that was? Some Cajun Sounds? I like that Cajun Sounds. That song was Hippie Tie Yo. Walk around singing that every day here.
1: Yeah, that's why I played it.
0: Mm-hmm. Thanks, Tommy.
1: Then we heard from the Matadors. They're doing the Wobble Wobble. At 3 minutes, it might have been a bit long for a song without a chorus, but...
0: We're going freeform, you know, new directions.
1: New directions.
0: That's special about cannabis before the show, making us just like contact highs or something.
1: New directions?
0: Oh, yeah, good idea. I'm going to change my name to, what is it? David Goodman.
1: Actually, that was a really good publisher. Remember New Directions put out all kinds of good stuff?
0: Yeah, and then they put out Henry Miller and stuff like that.
1: Stuff,
0: yeah, that was all right.
1: All right, let's get back to it here. We've got Arthur Noel after that. How do you say that name, Colin? Is that a misprint?
0: Noel.
1: No, that's what it was on the record. N-O-I-E-L. It'll make you holler.
0: It'll make you holler. I don't know how to say that man's name.
1: What do you need, man? You need a sandwich
0: or something?
1: Quit
0: playing those dang old sad songs. Jeez.
1: Okay, this one's more up your alley here. Let's try this one. This is Bobby Lawler. Bad Boy.
0: Yeah, Bad Boy.

0: I think about looking out the back window of the ambulance. You're looking
1: Huey
0: good.
1: And Curly.
0: Mm-hmm. Yeah, hey guys. Hey, how do you do? Thanks, old timers.
1: Stop that song. There you go. And
0: let's just run them down what they heard.
1: Run them down real quick, because then we got to get out of here.
0: This, you heard the Bobby Lawler playing that Bad Boy song. You heard, what's it, Peso Dollar and the Counterfeit Bills doing 16 miles. And then you had Huey and Curly, second line. Yeah.
1: Yeah.
0: Been a Red Hot Record Jamboree, my friends.
1: It has.
0: Mm-hmm.
1: Thanks for listening.
0: Thanks for being here, Tommy.
1: Skeeter Davis here on the way out the door.
0: Tell Tommy I miss him.

Hello, this is Murder Queen, and I'm the hostess with the mostest and the DJ with the sachet. Come join me for Attack, Sustain, Decay release on Saturday at midnight, every week for a set of jungle, drum and bass, breakbeat, house, trap, juke, or other massive electronic treats. 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

0: A lot of people think progressive rock music died in the late 70s. 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

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Greetings, listener. It is I, your host, AD Hell. I am in the studio every Friday night, 8 to 10 p.m., spinning protopunk to post-wave and every little thing in between. Thank you for joining me this evening. We opened it up with a track by Carpenter Brute called Le Perv. What more is there to say except for, you're listening to WDRT Viroqua, that's 91.9 FM, WDRT.org live streaming, if you're into that kind of thing. We're going to dive right in. Got a good mix, kind of all over the place, but always good in this guy's opinion, but I might be a little biased. Let's dive on in. Coming up next, it's Monsieur Wasso with Ham.

right at the top of our set, it was Tubeway Army with Listen to the Sirens. After that, Psychic TV with She Was Surprised. Then it was Brian Eno with St. Elmo's Fire. After that, Tears for Fears with Broken. And then we heard Echo Beach by Martha and the Muffins. And finally, it was Altered Images with I Could Be Happy. Coming up next, listener, it's Prince. I Want to Be Your Lover.

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I'm your host, AD Hell. This is Radio After Death. I'm in the studio every Friday night, 8 to 10 p.m., spinning protopunk to postwave and everything in between. At the top of our set, it was Julian Cope with Sunspots. After that, the pop group with She Is Beyond Good and Evil. Then it was Shocking Blue with Love Buzz. And finally, Sonic Youth with Karen Revisited. Coming up next, Metronomy. You Could Easily Have Me.

At the top of the set, Roland S. Howard with Pop Crimes. Then it was Lou Reed with Stupid Man. Stupid Man. Stupid Man. X after that with the Unheard music. Then it was Wire with Pink Flag. Titular track of the album. Then it was Boys Next Door with Brave Exhibitions. Then we heard Fear. New York's All Right. If you like saxophones. Then it was The Jam with Going Underground. Finally, The Vibrators with Whips and Furs. Coming up next, listener, Para Ubu. This is Non-Alignment Pact.

At the top of the set, it was XTC with Scissor Man, then it was Love with Alone Again Or, T-Rex after that with Life's a Gas, then we heard the Contras with their version of SOS. Then we heard Dead Moon with Play with Fire. After that, Television Personalities with A Picture of Dorian Gray. Then it was The Vaseline's with Jesus Wants Me for a Sunbeam. Finally, The Magnetic Fields with Strange Powers. Listener, that's about it. I am AD Hell. This is Radio After Death. I'm in the studio every Friday night, 8 to 10 p.m., spinning protopunk to postwave and everything in between. But of course, thank you for joining me. I'll be back next week. 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
2: Iroquois. I'm very choosy about people. I love people. But I'm very choosy.

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Sleepy, relax. How about you? It's been kind of a rainy few days here in Viroqua, home of WDRT Viroqua Community Radio Station. Program you are listening to is Booty Tunes for the Dairy Air. That's all I got. We're gonna keep it chill. Keep on listening.

Couple bands on my wrist, call that new rich. 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

0: too fly. 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
1: I think it's time I start feeling better.

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2: 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Here we are again. You are listening to Moonlighter Radio on WDRT Viroqua. Tonight we got a special little set for you. It's myself, E Dot, going back to back with Hey M. You know the deal. Hope you enjoy.

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Hello, this is Murder Queen, and I'm the hostess with the mostest and the DJ with the sachet. 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
5: 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Dark Room. By the ocean. Tonight we drift deeper into the frequencies beneath the surface. Where memory bends. Desire echoes. And every song feels like a conversation you almost remember having. With Celeste Violet. And Mickey Fingers. Leave the lights low. 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
0: Because somewhere around this hour, the walls soften, the masks slip, and the music starts telling the truth for us. 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

Thank you for spending the night with us. This was Velvet Umbrella Radio, After Hours, with Celeste Violet and Mickey Fingers. 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Until next time, peace, love, and cosmic bunny rabbits. Good night from the Velvet Umbrella. Snapshots from the boardwalk. Some memories fade. Some stay developing in the dark. This week on Eclectic Wonderland, DJT, Mr. Announcer Man, and Mickey Fingers open the first door in a three-part musical drift through dream pop tides, seaside longing, photo booth confessions, and the songs that still haunt the boardwalk after midnight. Part 1. Snapshots from the boardwalk. Then Friday overnight, with Celeste Violet and Mickey Fingers, Velvet Umbrella Radio, After Hours continues the story with Dark Room by the Ocean. And after that, one final descent into the tide. 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Three connected frequencies, three rooms beneath the same sky. 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
1: Welcome. 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As we begin, just remember, this is not music you hear.

0: 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I am your captain of this intergalactic musical voyage, DJ Charles Ray, and I got the ultimate soundtrack to take you places you've probably been or never been before. Now, I wouldn't just bring you the beats without the stories behind them. That's where our resident music Googler steps in. 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
1: Hey, thank you for joining us today. That's right, Bouncing House Radio is not just about the music and the beats. It's also about the facts, the stories behind, and the stories behind the music. So I'll be looking up some facts about the artists, about their places they're from, or their lyrics to share with you in this episode.
0: 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Enjoy.

0: am your DJ Charles Ray. Give you all this fine music that you can just feast your ears on right now. And what you're just hearing right now is by the Girls of the Internet, along with Annalisa Lamola. The name of the track is called Affirmations. And so before that, you heard a track by Jill Scott. The name of the track is called He Loves Me. And that's from the Lizelle in E-flat track. And also Unlimited Touch before Jill Scott is called I Hear Music in the Streets. And yeah, I'm trying to fix this equipment here. It's going crazy. Ah, now we back. And before that, we heard a track by Afronaut. The name track is called Ground Zero, Knott's L8 Night Mix. And before that, you heard Grupo Batuque, Batuque. I don't know how to pronounce that, but I tried my best. And the name track is called The Samba. And that's for the remix by Four Hero. And that's pretty much that, you know what I'm saying? And BB with the facts, so listen up.
1: Afronaut is the artist name of the artist Oren Walters. Oren Walters or Afronaut began listening to pirate radio stations and attending warehouse parties in the late 80s, and that was in London. He's from London. He soon became a DJ at clubs, not only in the UK, but also in Chicago. Afronaut is also a member of Bugs in the Attic. Bugs in the Attic is a group of producers, musicians, and DJs. Their goal is to create and promote quality dance music.
0: Cool facts, BB. And let's get back with the music. So underneath us right now, we're playing It's Magic by Ron Trent. So we got more for you on Bantu Knots Radio, y'all. So enjoy more. Yeah.

One shot, I give you my heart, I give you my girl, shot, you know what I mean. I say make we break up, she say make we make up, only me really low. Ella

I just want to say hello. Baby, how are you? Baby, how are you? Baby, how are you? I just want to say hello. Baby, how are you?

0: say hello. Baby, how are you? Baby, how are you? Baby, how are you? I just want to say hello. Baby, how are you? Baby, how are you?
1: Hey, how are y'all out there, you know what I'm saying, vibing with the station, with us, Bantanaz Radio and things. And what you just heard is by Seyi Vibes. The name track is called How Are You. And before that, you heard Focalistic along with MHD and fellow Lee T. I think that's what his name is. The name track is called Fire. And before that, you heard Minz, that's M-I-N-Z, along with Zinolinski. Let me say it again, Zinolinski. And the name track is called Sokoto. And then before that, you heard the second voice. The name track is called Let Me Be. And BB with the Facts, listen up.
2: So I was looking at facts about the song Let Me Be, but the second voice. And one of the websites, Deezer.com, according to the website Deezer.com, the second voice is an AI artist, and the song Let Me Be and Don't Leave is very likely by AI, created by AI. And so looking at more facts about this, Deezer says it's a French company, similar to Spotify and what else is a streaming title companies that have music. And so in 2025, Deezer implemented an AI detection tool to track and label synthetic content that's uploaded to their music. So that's probably why it's the only website that mentioned that it's an AI, because other websites say that it's an artist from Zambia. They even have a name. That's funny. They even have a name for the artist. So I'm guessing the people behind it maybe created a fake biography. So other websites say that the second voice is the stage name of Mwape Martin Shinshika, a Zambian artist. But according to Deezer, it's AI. And also there was a report published early in 2026 saying that listeners are getting less and less comfortable by AI-generated music, whether it's the lyrics or the music. People don't really like listening to it. So we'll see how far that goes. But
1: I think all of this is followed by probably they just couldn't tell the difference if it's real or AI.
2: Exactly.
1: And got another song, AI song coming up.
2: You do? Okay.
1: Yeah, and just see if you can see if it's AI or not, all right? Mm-hmm.
2: But some of it is kind of easy to tell. On YouTube, sometimes you'll hear some music of a certain genre and you never heard the artist before, and it's clearly AI.
1: Yeah, and it's going to be a lot more of this. You know, I mean, Timbaland tapped into this, you know, and a lot of artists have been doing works with AI. So, hey, let's see what the future holds with AI, of course. And yeah, let's see. Underneath us right now, we're playing Steve Roach, and the name of the track is called Spirals and Portals. Yeah, check it out, y'all. Bantanaz Radio.

smiling. It's more than just a facial expression. 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
1: Well, whatever it is, pray that it never hits you.
0: I've got a feeling love don't have to be the way you say it is.
1: Well, gotta be that way with me. Because I've only loved one man. I've got a hunch I'm never gonna feel no other.
2: Yeah.

0: Tyler Vibe. The name of the track is called Perfect. And we'll be right back after these great messages from the station. So hang tight. Be right back with Banter Knots Radio, y'all. 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

0: Yes, yes, we are back to give you global music for all occasions. The name of the show is called Bantunauts Radio. I am your DJ, Charles Ray, and also here with me is
1: BB Mwamba.
0: Yes, y'all, give us a holler at BANTUNAUTS. And what else they should know, BB?
1: 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You can also contact us through social media, Facebook, Instagram, X, and many more.
0: Many more, yeah. And so, like she said, send us some music if you'd like to put it in the mix and things like that. And to let you know about music, underneath us right now, you're hearing Tony Allen and Africa 70. The name of the track is called Jealousy Electro, which is a Loya re-edit. Check it out right here. Bantunauts Radio, y'all. Enjoy. Yeah.

0: Love with a Dreadlock. You can find that from her album called Friday's Child. And then before that, you heard Mark Wonder. The name track is called Better Days. And then before that, you heard Zigzag Band. The name track is called Mangane Guy. And you can find that from the album called the Chagillo Music Kings 19. And before that, you heard a track by Onipa. The name of the track is called Woza. You can spell Onipa as O-N-I-P as in Pony A. And that's from the album called Mawimbi Classics. You can spell Mawimbi as M-A-W-I-M-B-I. And to set it off is by Tony Allen, Africa 70. The name of the track is called Jealous Electro. And you can find that from the album called Disco Afro Read It series. And BB with the facts, so listen up.
1: I have facts about the group Zigzag Band. It was founded in the early 1980s, and the members are from the small town of Kwekwe in Zimbabwe. Their music style is called Chigiyo music. It's a fusion of reggae and traditional Mbira music from Zimbabwe. And while looking up facts about this group, I found out that there's a Zimbabwean music festival that's been happening for many years in Washington, on the West Coast. So they've been in many different cities on the West Coast. The next one will be in August 2027 in Ellensburg in Washington State. So it sounds like a really interesting festival. The first one was organized in Seattle in 1991. And at this festival, people can learn how to play Zimbabwean instruments and meet and some of the workshops are held by Zimbabwean artists. And one of the artists that was a teacher one year was a member, or is a member of the group Zigzag Band.
0: True that. 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All right. And underneath us, we playing Mad Professor. The name track is called Anansi Spell. Check it out. Enjoy. Woo.

Lifestyle girls give them lifestyle tees. Rockstar flows give them rockstar tees. 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One time, baby, give me one time, please. I'm okay, baby, give me back cash. I start getting, you know I'm too flashy. 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

0: Yeah, yeah, you just heard Pop Brimo and Black Bones. The name of the track is called Lifestyle. And before that, you heard Ricardo Banks along with Adekunle Gold, and the name track is called Feel Different. And before that, you heard a track by Populous. The name track is called Caparica, and you can find that from the album called Azulejos, or Azulejos, or Azulejos. Yeah, I think the J is silent for Spanish, I think this is. And before that, you heard Rolls Royce. The name track is called Do You Dance, Do Your Dance. And that's from the album called In Full Bloom. And that's about what I played. And BB gonna lay down some facts, so here she is.
1: Yes, I have facts to share about the group Rolls Royce. It's an American soul and R&B group. They're from Los Angeles, California. They are known for the for several hit singles that they released in the 70s, including Car Wash, I Wanna Get Next to You, I'm Going Down, Wishing on a Star, and Love Don't Live Here Anymore. Interesting fact is that this group went through several names. First, they started as Total Concept Unlimited. Then, so that's when they first started in 1973. Then they changed their name to Magic Wand, and finally, they became Rolls Royce. So Rolls Royce, they picked that name when they were working on the soundtrack of the movie Car Wash, and so that's to go with the theme of the movie about cars, and also to show that the same way that Rolls Royce cars are premier luxury cars, the group is also a premier group. Another interesting fact is that they created the music from the movie Car Wash as the movie was being made and not after the fact. So they would visit the set, talk to the actors, and taking up the atmosphere to compose the music of the soundtrack. And the success of the movie Car Wash made that group very popular and very known across the U.S.
0: Indeed, indeed. Good facts, BB. And we're going to keep it rolling, you know what I'm saying? So we're going to play, what we're going to do next is, yo, we're going to play some hip-hop. Check it out right here, Bantunauts Radio, y'all. And holler at us, Bantunauts. Check it out.

Thank you, Tierra Whack. Thank you for FOXing with a girl. You know I love you, foe. Philly, you all day. North side. Each and every way. North

0: Yeah, yo, that's it for us. Thank you for listening to the Antennas Radio. And we just like to say, hey, thank you for listening and stay tuned for us. And stay tuned for the next program. So it's just going to be just as crazy as this one. So, hey, y'all, we up out of here and see y'all next week on the radio. Peace, peace. Yeah.
1: 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Here are three ways. 1. 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
1: Hi, this is Mike, the DJ that does your Country Jamboree show. I've been sick with a cold, feeling better now, but will not be able to make a new show this week because of the illness. There will be a replay, but we will have a new show next week. So this may end differently than it normally does before the instrumental. Sorry about that. But we hope you enjoy the show, even though it's a rerun. Have a good day. Bye.
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0: Okay, there we go. Johnny Tillotson, I don't know why my mic went out. Johnny Tillotson and I Can Spot a Cheater. I never heard that one. That was from 1968. And I have a Johnny Tillotson Best Dub Collection, which pretty much has all his stuff he did, and I wonder if it's in that one. I don't think so. Anyway, from 1968, I Can Spot a Cheater. Probably didn't do that well in the country chart. I don't even know if it got in the pop chart. Let's see if I can find out. And that got as high as 344. So I'm sure you heard it somewhere. Welcome to this week country jamboree. It's Mike here, and I hope you enjoyed my little salute to the word country last week that we did. We still haven't fixed this mic problem, so I have to work on it some more, but we'll make the best of it. I'm home. I commute. Well, sort of. I come here once every other week for a couple of days, but I stay at my sweetie's house. And usually when I'm here, I make the shows for 2 weeks, so I don't have to worry about it, as these are pre-recorded. And you're listening to us on whatever station you're listening to us on, we'd like to thank you. I know this guy don't sound like a good professional DJ, but he loved playing the music. Hey, I'm not going to deny it. Anyway, and we are playing the country song that started in the 40s, 50s, 60s, 70s. And the top five this week, we didn't do last week because of a special we did. Kind of an unintended special, but it worked out that way. We're going to do the top five from 1956. And there'll be two number fours. Once you hear one, you'll figure out why. Anyway, that'll be this week from the year 1956. But that'll be in the second part of the show, half hour. But for now, let's keep the music going. Charlie Pride and Amazing Love. By the way, I always say this at the beginning of the show. You can write us at CJ, to stand for the Country Jamboree, CJ@theglobalvoice.info. 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
1: When she wakes up,

Interesting song, Great Mail Robbery. That's by Red Salen Jr. from 1954. And Thou Shall Not Steal by Kitty Wells, where her career started in the early 50s and did very well for her. And then Charlie Pride from 1973, Amazing Love. To Charlie Walker, who's wearing Charlie's shoes. And then Billy Walker. Get the name right, Mike.

George Morgan from 1968 and the sound of Goodbye. Skeeter Davis, still sounding pretty good in 1969, was The Closest Thing to Love. That's interesting. And then we already played Sound So Goodbye, yeah. And Charlie Shoot by Billy Walker. We're going to play Charlie Pride a second time because we don't play him that much. And I like Charlie Pride. Here's Hope You Feel Me, feeling me like I'm not sure the whole title, so I have to look it up. I'll check it out.

0: Interesting. I like that. Never heard that one before. That's Gene Wyatt. And I just ain't got as much as he's got. And that's from 1968. And before that, we had Tommy Cash, Listen, from 1972. And Hope, You're Feeling Me Like I'm Feeling You, from 1975, Charlie Pye. We played a gamut here. We play all the songs, either the big hits or sometimes not the big hits. So you get a pretty good pick of everything that was out. That's the fun part of this show. Anyway, okay, we are down to the top five of 1956. We've been doing the top five quite a bit. Last time, 2 weeks ago, we did 55. Now we're going to do 56. And number four will be two number fours by the same artist. You'll figure it out when you hear it. Anyway, so get ready for that at the second half hour, after you hear a word from your station. You're listening to the Country Jamboree.
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Watch on this heart of mine. I keep my eyes wide open all the time. I keep the ends out for the tie that binds. Because you're mine, I walk the line.

Here we go, the top five in the country chart, 1956. Yes, Elvis was in it. I didn't realize that. I thought it was only in the pop chart. But he's from the South, so they probably gave him flack because I'm sure people heard some of his Sun recordings in the South. And even though I don't think they charted in the national chart, they were probably played a lot in the regular charts or the local charts. Anyway, we started out with Johnny Cash. I walked the line. I realize that's an outtake, and I know I played it before and forgot, but we do have the original. But I said it'd be fun to hear anyway. And then we had Hound Dog, Don't Be Cruel. That was number four, both sides. Singing the Blues, Marty Robin. Heartbreak Hotel, Elvis Presley. My dad had that on the 45. He used to play it every night, over and over and over. That and a Harry Belafonte song. I think it was... Well, maybe I'm not sure. Maybe it was Dale. I think it was Dale. I'm not positive. Anyway, Heartbreak Hotel and Crazy Arm, Ray Price. That's the top five from the year 1956. Next week, we'll do the year 1957. This is kind of fun. I like doing these every week. Kind of go up a year instead of mixing them up different years. Anyway, let's keep playing the music. Let's go to Ron Sessing and... Support your local honky-tonk. Yeah, I'll go for that. 1975.

Honky Tonk Gal by Texas Taylor. I can't give you the year. Warren Smith, and that's why he's singing Honky Tonk. And we're going to finish it off with a couple, if we get them both in here. Carl Butler, Honky Tonkin', and Bobby Gale, Honky Tonk, Honky Tonk Again. Take care, all. Bye.

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3: Driving in the mountains in an 18-wheeler, it's a pretty scary experience. You've got 40,000 pounds of freight pushing you down the side of that mountain. You're 65 feet long, and your clearance side to side is like 8 inches. If you lose control, you don't recover. My name is Richard Higgs. I was a long-haul trucker for about a year and a half. I had written a book about working the wheat harvest, and I was kind of looking for another book project. I had always thought about how truck drivers see and understand the physical layout of America like nobody else, but I never really read a book by a truck driver, and I thought, well, maybe I'll be that guy, you know?

0: every 3 or 4 days, I would just write down what I remembered. What the sea breeze smells like now in Boston Harbor, what color it is in Idaho, where the bridges are that go over the Mississippi. I know the lay of the land, and I got that from trucking. But you don't really meet people trucking so much. You know, you don't really have conversations, and you just don't have any contact, I mean physical contact with people, really. You eat all your meals in truck stops. Most of your showers are taken in truck stops. You sit behind the wheel 8 hours a day. I remember going through Madison, Wisconsin. I'd been out there on the road for a long time at that point. And I just remember feeling so excited. Everybody was laughing and having a great time, you know, up and down the streets. The streets were packed, and all these bars and all these cafes and all these bookstores. There was just so much life. I love reading, you know, so I found this bookstore, and I found a book that I'd actually been looking for a while. So I paid for the book, and I parked about 5 or 6 blocks from the Capitol building. Downtown was empty, closed up, dark, deserted. I'm walking down this street, and I see this other lone figure about a block and a half away walking toward me. And it set off some kind of an alarm in me. I don't know why. I don't know what triggered it, you know, but I thought, I don't want to meet this person. So I started angling across the street. And right after I started angling across the street, he angled across the street as well. And when we met each other, he literally grabbed my throat and said, I'm going to kill you. And I had this book in my hand. And I wound up with all the strength in my body and hit him right in his Adam's apple. And it just put him back about 3 steps. And then he really looked at me for the first time. He really actually looked at me. And he kind of shook it off a little bit. And he said, I still think I could kick your ass. You know, you spend all of your time either completely alone or in the company of strangers that you'll never see again. After a while, I began to take a darker view of people, and it began to turn me darker. I was in New Orleans, and I bobtailed down to the French Quarter and parked my truck. And I remember walking down the street. A woman was walking alone, coming toward me down the street. And I stopped. And when I stopped, she stopped. And I remember, in this weird way, kind of toying with her. I kind of made her wait for a while. And then I walked across the street, went into the bar. I had released her, you know, and so she went on her way and passed by where I had been. And I just kind of waited there in the doorway and just watched her. But I remember thinking, man, what's come over you? Just recently, I found my old journals. I'd forgotten about them. And when I saw them, I just kind of really turned away from them. I didn't really want to look.
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0: It doesn't matter how long you've lived in a place. At some point, you're going to get turned around. You're going to think you're going one way and you're actually going another. This happened to me just the other day. After decades in New York City, I got out of the subway. I walked an entire block across town before I realized I was going the wrong way. Granted, it wasn't a block that I knew well, but I was pretty sure I knew where I was going. I mean, I didn't take out my phone to check. Once I reoriented, sure, I was able to turn around and get to my destination eventually. If I have any sense of direction, and I have a little, I think, where did it go? Welcome to the Quanta Podcast, where we explore the frontiers of fundamental science and math. I'm Samir Patel, editor-in-chief of Quanta Magazine. There are still a ton of mysteries about the human brain, but neuroscientists are always making progress in understanding them. So what is possibly firing or not firing when you're commuting to work on a familiar path, when you're taking a road trip, when you're navigating a new city for the first time? This was all the subject of a recent story on Quanta by our biology staff writer Yasmin Seplakolu called How Animals Build a Sense of Direction. And she's here with us to talk about it. Welcome back to the show, Yasmin.
1: Thanks for having me.
0: So Yasmin, what's the big idea?
1: The big idea is that animals have a sense of direction and know how to navigate their environments. But this has mostly been studied in lab environments. So how do they do it out in the wild where they're actually living?
0: Which applies to us, right? We're all animals. So how's your sense of direction?
1: Oh, my sense of direction is horrible.
0: What do you mean?
1: I always think that it's getting better, and maybe it is getting better. So I'll tell you a little story that exemplifies this. Last year it was, my mom was visiting the city, and we went to the Met together. And I was, the Met is
0: a confusing place, spatially.
1: Extremely confusing. Yeah. There's so many rooms and you don't really know how to get out. The exits are all over the place. And I was like, Mom, I've been living in the city for a long time now. And I think my sense of direction is actually getting better. And hers is actually really bad, too. So we kind of are both in this boat. But I was like, let me show you how to get out of here. So then we started from, I can't even remember what wing it was. And I was like, I know exactly where to go to leave this place. And then we walked for, I kid you not, like 7 minutes, and then ended up in the same spot that we started.
0: Which is a common experience even for people who are accustomed to navigating the Met. It's a really big museum.
1: It is wild, yeah.
0: Okay. So you don't have a great sense of direction, but maybe you can help us define what that actually means. So when we talk about sense of direction in this context, what do we mean? What does sense of direction mean to you?
1: Right. Sense of direction is a part of navigation. We both need to know where we're at in our environment, but we also need to know which direction we're going. So if I'm walking uptown, I need to be able to maybe differentiate that I'm going toward the Empire State Building from that I'm going down toward the World Trade Center. So a sense of direction is one component about how we and other animals navigate the world.
0: You know, we mentioned animals, and often it comes up in the context of like migration. So whales and turtles and birds. But this kind of navigation is different than a salmon returning to its spawning ground, to a bird traveling thousands of miles to its winter feeding grounds or whatever it is. This is a little more localized.
1: Animals all have variations of sense of direction and different mechanisms for it. But the thing that we're talking about here that we can get into are head direction cells, which we think that it might actually exist in a lot of different types of animals, including birds, and how they operate can be slightly different.
0: So we're getting into this idea of cells. And there is a little bit, I guess, of a history of neuroscience, people and animals, of determining how sense of direction operates in our brain. So can you take us back a little bit to sort of the beginning of when we start to understand the neurological basis of direction, of navigation?
1: Yes. So neuroscientists have been interested in navigation for decades now, and studies have led to some big discoveries. So in the early 1970s, one of the most famous ones, John O'Keefe, a neuroscientist at the University College London, he discovered place cells. And that's something that we hear a lot in the neuroscience field. They are the cells that fire based on specific locations. So if a rodent goes to a part of its little maze, there are certain cells that will fire. And then if the rodent goes to another part of its cage, a different set of cells will fire.
0: Right. So there's a group of cells in my brain right now that is firing for the podcast studio, same as yours, that are going off right now. And when we go back out into the office, different ones are going to fire that are associated with specific places.
1: Right. And then a few decades after that, there was another famous discovery. May Britt Moser and Edvard Moser of the Norwegian University of Science and Technology, they found something called grid cells, which is a little bit more complex. And they are cells that kind of create a coordinate system for the brain. They fire in hexagonal grids. So if the rodent will hit one of the points of the hexagon, neurons in all six points will fire. So then it creates this more complex coordinate system. And the discovery of place cells and grid cells together actually led to a Nobel Prize for the scientists who worked on them.
0: Right. So we have a sense of specific locations. We have a sense of a grid, like a grid overlaid on a map, right? We can imagine that there is a sense of how different places are connected to each other. But there's an element missing, right, from how we get from that to navigation, which is...
1: knowing where you are in space isn't enough to get you somewhere.
0: Okay.
1: Also need to know what direction you're going.
0: Right.
1: And facing.
0: And you mentioned this concept earlier, the head direction cell. But let's explain what that is.
1: So these cells, they don't really care where the animal is in space, but these cells fire based on the direction that the animal's head is facing. It's sort of like a compass, if you think about it, but it's not magnetic. It's a compass in the sense of like certain cells will fire based on which direction the animal is facing. So if it happens to be facing northeast, there's a certain set of cells that will fire. But if the animal turns in the opposite direction, then another set of cells will fire. They call it the ring attractor network, and it's filled with head direction cells. When you see it in papers and whatever, they usually represent it as a ring. But it's not actually a ring. It's just a network of cells. Actually, weirdly enough, though, in fruit flies, they found that it was in this ring shape.
0: The literal ring of cells.
1: A literal ring
0: right.
1: of cells.
0: Okay. But when I got out of the subway the other day and I was going in the wrong direction, I thought I was traveling east. I was traveling west. I don't have an absolute sense of direction, right? So you said it'll fire when we face northeast, for example. But we don't always know which direction northeast is. So it's not like a magnetic compass in that sense. Can you explain a little bit about how that ring attractor connects with the compass points as we know them?
1: Yes. So it's not that we know where northeast is. I have no idea sitting in this room where northeast
0: is.
1: But you're right. These cells do have to anchor on something in our environment to be able to give us a sense of direction. So that's where this study comes in. And all of the research on head direction cells so far has looked into various hypotheses for what these cells might be anchoring to. And scientists think that it's landmarks. And this has been shown in the lab. And in the new study, this is now shown on an island.
0: Okay. So when we say landmarks, that means that when I saw the street sign and realized I was going in the wrong direction, then my ring attractor network was able to reorient so that I knew which direction was which, roughly speaking.
1: Exactly. And just as a disclaimer here, the head direction cells hasn't been discovered in humans. We think they exist in humans, but it's not been fully proven yet.
0: But we know they exist in some of our lab animals, mice and fruit flies, things like
1: this. We know they exist in rodents and fruit flies and bats and some others.
0: So we don't know if humans have head direction cells. We suspect that they do. It would make a lot of sense for us to have that because we're able to navigate our environments and we have place cells and we have grid cells. How do we know about the head direction cells in lab animals, for example? Like, when were these discovered?
1: Head direction cells were discovered in the 80s by Jim Rank, a neuroscientist at the State University of New York downstate in Brooklyn. It was actually an accidental discovery. He wasn't looking for anything like that. He was looking at place cells and what happens when information from place cells leaves the hippocampus, which is the area that they're typically found. And that's when he discovered these cells that were not firing based on where the animal was in its environment, but they were firing based on where the animal was facing. So then after that, neuroscientists have done a lot of work trying to characterize these cells and figure out what they were anchoring to and how they were working really as a compass. But the problem is that a lot of these studies have only been done in confined lab environments. Mm-hmm, so they're small. There's not much going on in them. If you think about a regular environment, there's so much going on around us all the time. There's landmarks, but like when we're navigating the streets, you know, you have to avoid so many things and you have to be able to walk in certain directions without bumping into people and without falling into a puddle and be able to turn at the correct points and look out for a cyclist. It's just a lot. In the lab, you don't really have that kind of complex environment to be able to study how these cells work out in the wild.
0: So I know that from your story that this new work is really about making that bridge from like, how do we see how head direction cells actually work in the world? So who did this work and what were kind of the steps they took to extend our understanding of head direction cells from the lab to the world at large?
1: This work was led by Nachum Ulanovsky, who is a neuroscientist at the Weizmann Institute of Science in Israel. And he's been working on this for a while now. And he has done a bunch of lab studies on this. This has been his dream to be able to move out to more complex environments. And his first step to doing that was a few years ago, him and his team built this like tunnel system at the Weizmann Institute where they had bats navigate kind of a bigger environment than what you would find in the lab. But then even that to him didn't feel like enough. He was hoping for an outside environment where he could study navigational cells. So he had this idea of finding an island to be able to do that.
0: Yes, like a natural laboratory. Islands are often used in that capacity.
1: Islands are confined to a point. So it's not a crazy place where they wouldn't be able to find the bats again. And the island that they found called Latham Island is uninhabited. It's pretty barren. There's not too many variables, but still it's a natural environment and a place where they were able to test this out in the wild for the first time.
0: So we have bats. Presumably there's some mechanism that records data from their brains. And then that data can then be mapped onto where the bats flew around on the island. Does that sound right?
1: Yes. So they implanted microwires into the brains of Egyptian fruit bats to record neural activity. And the wires were connected to a data logger, which stored the data. And basically, they brought the bats to this island and had them fly while they were recording neural data and also recording their locations. At the end of every night, they would recapture the bats to download the data to figure out the activity of what the head direction cells were doing. I should also say that this was a new environment for the bats. This was also interesting from that angle in that the bats were learning to navigate a brand new environment.
0: Right, right. So we could see how the head direction cells could orient to a new space.
1: Exactly.
0: Right, okay.
1: So on the first couple of nights, as the bats were exploring, their head direction cells fired crudely, but they did start to fire for like very specific directions, but they were still kind of like off a little bit. I hesitate to use south and north and west and east because it's not magnetic, but
0: right.
1: Just imagining a set of cells firing north, they would maybe fire north a little bit, but then like slightly fire a little bit to the left side of north, to the right side of north.
0: Yeah, it's almost less that it's firing to north, but that it's firing toward a certain part of the island, right?
1: Exactly.
0: It happens to be in the north, but it's in that direction.
1: Yeah. And then they found, you know, after a couple of days, the cells really anchored onto these specific directions. And this was cool to see because in the lab studies, there were two contrasting hypotheses for these cells. One of them was called the global compass hypothesis, and the other was called the mosaic hypothesis. And the idea, or what scientists are trying to figure out, is that whether these head direction cells, no matter where the bat is on the island, whether the same subset will fire for the same direction. And if it does, then that would be the global compass hypothesis. And if it doesn't, that might be the mosaic. The mosaic would be like if I am facing you right now and a certain subset of my head direction cells are firing, but then I leave this room and I face you again in that same direction, but outside, mm-hmm. but then another subset of head direction cells might fire for that.
0: Right. The idea being that once our brain internally maps our environment, a space, is it always firing the same group of cells for what corresponds to one of the cardinal directions, to northeast or whatever it is? Or are the cells reorienting when we move between environments and they're not necessarily firing for the same direction every time?
1: Right, exactly.
0: Okay, so what did they find on the island with the bats?
1: On the island with the bats, they found that the cells were really faithful to their directions. So they found evidence for this global hypothesis. And, you know, it was pretty strong because the bats couldn't see every part of the island from where they were flying. So it wasn't like they could have a single orientation and then the internal map would know exactly where they were. It was like the bat was in different environments, as if I had walked out of this room and couldn't see you anymore. And the cells continued to fire in the same directions as they were, no matter where the bat was on the island. It was also really clear when they were studying these bats that the cells weren't anchoring to celestial cues. That's something that they looked at, because the cells weren't changing their directions based on where the stars were in the sky or where the moon was.
0: So the landmarks were down on the island, not in the sky.
1: So like landmarks you could think of like the coastline or like the tents that the researchers had set up. That's what they think the bats were anchoring to, because it wasn't celestial cues and it wasn't magnetism.
0: Right. And they really found that the landmarks formed a continuous map of the island that was then mapped directly to that ring attractor network, so that the bats had a continuous sense of which direction they were traveling in.
1: Right. Exactly. But this was still a confined space. It was still an island. So it's unclear whether this would hold true if it was a larger area, or say if the bats were then taken somewhere else in the world.
0: As you said before, we don't know that humans have head direction cells. We don't know that we have ring attractor networks like these lab animals do. But there's a really good reason to think that our brains operate in a really similar fashion. And we do definitely have a quote-unquote sense of direction, like
1: exactly.
0: a lot of other creatures do. So what this is saying to us is that as we go into, say, a new environment, we walk into an office, or we walk out of the subway in New York City in an unfamiliar place, what we're doing is we're writing neurons for the place that we're in, right? These place neurons that fire when we're in a specific location. Our brain is setting up a grid that covers that space so that we understand spatially how things within it are connected. And then, and this is where this comes in, right? We're finding landmarks that our brain is then able to connect with our sense of direction, so that this particular group will fire when we're facing in a direction that our brain corresponds with, whatever, north, northeast. We're scanning this environment, we're establishing these landmarks and building this mental map of our space that's sophisticated enough so that when I walk a block away and the landmarks aren't there anymore, I still have a sense of which way is north.
1: Exactly. And there's still a lot of open questions on this. The biggest one being that we still need to prove this exists in humans, or something similar to it exists in humans.
0: Yeah, and then where all that like inbuilt flexibility and anticipation comes from.
1: Right. There's also individual differences. We were talking about at the beginning of this, how is your sense of direction? Like, there's some people who are so good at finding their way, and then others who are just not. So like, where does that variability come from?
0: Absolutely. And I have to believe that it's different for us now than it was for people who, for whom the direction you're walking is like life or death, right?
1: Totally.
0: So throughout human history, you're more in touch with where the sun is at any given time or the stars at night. So I think that there's obviously our own sense of direction and the way that we navigate the world is changing. I think it's changing now that we have phones in our pockets that have these maps in them. I know that I've pulled out my phone and not been facing the direction my phone is telling me that I am and convinced the phone is wrong. Turns out I'm wrong. Sometimes the phone's wrong. It's very strange.
1: Oh, yeah. Especially in a big city like New York. I always see people, including me, who hold the Google Maps and try to kind of move around, first turning left and then turning right and trying to reorient themselves, really. Yeah. And this is even if you're not using Google Maps, it's just telling that if you get out of a subway station that you don't know, then you're pretty much lost until you can learn those landmarks around you. So then you can anchor the system to it. And then the next time you do it, it becomes a lot more familiar and you have the correct directions that you should be walking in.
0: Yeah, it's getting our internal map to kind of snap into focus with the landmarks that we see around us, which is really cool. I love these stories that give some insight into the way that our brains are working all the time in ways that we don't necessarily notice. Well, thanks for explaining this to us, Yasmin, and thanks for coming on the show.
1: Thanks for having me.
0: Yasmin, before we let you go, we always like to get a recommendation from our guests. What's exciting your imagination this week?
1: Sure. I recently read a piece in The New Yorker by Margaret Talbot that discussed a new book called Island at the Edge of the World, The Forgotten History of Easter Island. And it's by Mike Pitts. And it's sort of a retelling of the history of Rapa Nui, which is the Polynesian name for the island. And it kind of knocks down these mythical and incorrect tellings that have pervaded the history of that island and the people that live there. And this is a new telling, and the book review in The New Yorker did a really good job explaining what the story was, so I'm very excited to go back and actually read the book.
0: Easter Island was always held up as this classic case of ecocide, where the natives had deforested their island to build their giant statues, but as always, that story is much more complicated, so we will check that out. Thanks.
1: Sure.
0: Also on Quanta this week, you can read the next in our new series of essays, this one by science writer Phil Ball, about the meaning of quantum mechanics, and another story about the special conditions that can make electrons flow like water. We're going to leave you today with a sound that was likely familiar to the scientists who were on Latham Island, the vocalizations of Egyptian fruit bats. These were recorded as part of a 2016 study from Tel Aviv University.

0: 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We'd love to hear from you. 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I'm Quanta's editor-in-chief, Samir Patel. 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

0: This is The Making of a Moral Leader, the story of Chaplain Colonel Shahbaz, the first Muslim full colonel chaplain in the United States Army. Episode 2.
1: It wasn't that I loved the military. It was like, this is the only thing that I could do, right? I didn't have a trade. I didn't have a skill. At that time, I didn't have an education. So when I'm coming up through the ranks, after I straightened myself out to, right, you know, make E5, make a sergeant, I'm thinking to myself, hey, all that stuff they doing over there, I'm out. I ain't going to no parties. I ain't fussing with no supervisors. This is my last chance.
0: The military is a machine, and for a black Muslim chaplain, that machine has sharp edges.
2: What crucible did they put you through? I know the Army ain't giving away commissions.
1: Sergeant First Class Ritter. He's the guy who actually helped me through the paperwork. I had a bonus for field artillery. I got to wait 3 or 4 years before, you know, I get commissioned. He said, no, it's not true. He said, if you're moving from enlisted to a commissioned officer, they'll let you out of the contract. I said, what? So he helped me with the 4187, sent me to some guy who was working down in, they call it the AG, Adjutant General Officers. This guy also was like a sergeant first class. He's walking me through the paperwork. And so I'm saying to myself, my unit don't really like me, so I'm probably not going to get any recommendations. So I don't know if it's still the process, but it got denied at the battalion. It got denied at the brigade, but it had to go through HRC, right? It doesn't matter if it gets denied at the battalion or the brigade. They got to send it up to the top. And at the time, they had just gotten their first Muslim chaplain on active duty. His name was Abdul Rashid Muhammad. And so because he got to be on active duty, they were looking for other Muslim chaplains.
2: All right, so you got it in your mind. This is what you want to do. What's next? OCS? You got to get your credentials?
1: Yeah, I got to get commissioned. So we sent in a SF-86 to do a background check. I'm worried about that because I had Article 15. I've been to jail and all that kind of stuff. But what I found out in that process, if you hadn't had a field grade Article 15, which is the next level Article 15, you still can go to OCS. So I got commissioned as a second lieutenant. And then once you get commissioned as a second lieutenant, you got to go to seminary, right? There's no seminary in the United States at this time for Muslims, right? So, you know, the first Islamic seminary was in Virginia, Leesburg, Virginia. I got commissions as a second lieutenant. And, you know, for chaplains, you got to leave active duty to go get this 3-year degree. And then you come back to active duty. So I went to Virginia, worked nights at Walmart, and was going to school during the day. Still had a wife and 2 kids. We had to go to chaplain officer basic school. Within those 3 years, went to chaplain officer basic school, and then came back to active duty as a captain.
0: Education wasn't just an advancement. It was protection.
1: Well, most chaplains are coming from off the street. So they're teaching you how to wear the uniform. They're teaching you how to march. They're teaching you how

0: the lottery three times in the same day because it never happened. So you got to go to War College. You got to pass War College. When you get out of War College, you got to work for general officers, right? So I worked for 1-star, 2-star, 3-star, 4-star. And in those jobs, you got to do well to keep going up.
1: What fields do you have graduate degrees in?
0: Higher education administration, because I want to be a college president when I get out. And then I have a doctorate degree in Christianity because all of my soldiers are Christians, right? So I wanted to be educated in what they particularly believe, even though I grew up Christian. I wanted to be, you know, really confident in what I was saying. And so I have a master's degree in higher education administration. I have a master's degree in ethics and philosophy. I have a master's degree in Islamic studies. And then I have a master's degree in social work and community activism.
1: That's fire right there.
0: Thank you.
1: That's fire right there. Oh, we're talking with you in a foxhole. We just go on, going all out into the universe. But again, that builds your understanding of so much of human nature and spirituality. Right. But you academics, yeah, you. I'm so passionate about that myself. Still thinking about going to school again.
0: Yeah.
1: And because there's things I don't feel that confident about. I want some more education. But I found that was a transition for me as well, because most of my academic peers come from a totally different background. Some of them were very anti-military, but I didn't have no conflicts with them, you know, but the respect from being an adjunct to finally getting a doctorate, how that's different, you know.
0: Yeah.
1: Didn't know that world existed. But I had to learn the hard way.
0: That's right.
1: And I know earning a doctorate ain't no joke. You got two of them. But more significantly, you as a force multiplier, you have created others.
0: Yes, 14 to be exact. I lend out the talents that God has given me, and I do it for free.
2: That you get to know one another, whether they're Christian, whether they're Jewish, whether they're pagan, whether they're Sabians, whether they're Zoroastrians, it does not matter. Our obligation is to other human beings. Why is that important? Allah says, who is more wrong than a person who blocks people from the path of God?
1: What is the difference between preaching, lay people, and teaching, theology, etc., in terms of what you allow people to do in terms of, I don't know, services?
0: Yeah, for the Muslims, it's the same as for the folks in the church. You know, you preach on Friday as opposed mm-hmm. to Sunday, and then we have throughout the week, we might have a Quranic study class, like Christians would have a Bible study class. So preaching is one thing on Friday. That's when we, you know, get everybody together and you give them a word for the week. The weekly Quranic study is just teaching people really about their faith in general instead of them trying to figure it out on their own.
1: Most of the work is listening.
2: I think it's imperative to have somebody to listen and not judge them, to be able to have somebody to just say, I see where you're coming from. I have some of the same issues. Your faith is not going to stop me from coming to help you. Your gender is not going to stop me. I don't care what you call yourself.
1: You have a good foundation in pretty much all the major world religions as part of what you do. How much time do you spend just counseling people from all faiths or no faiths at all?
0: That's probably about 99.9% of what I do. Just counseling people, helping them through life's problems, helping intervene between them and the commander. And then I advise the commanders on, you know, what's going on in the world and the region. Like, I'll be going to Malaysia here soon. And so I'll interact with the Muslim people there, the imams or the mullahs, and serve as a bridge for my commander and my unit.
1: You give things context.
0: Yes.

0: reasons for why people think the way they do.
1: That's correct.
0: And I remember you, I think I heard you mention something about that you could have grown a beard, but you chose not to.
1: That's right.
0: That's like a doable thing, but like one more rock in the way when
1: That's
0: you're
1: right.
0: trying to get up to the top, because it's not important enough. It's a thing, but is it that?
1: It's minuscule when you're looking at big pictures, right? Because traditions are important, right? And so you sitting at the table with 50 other men, and you're in there in your religious regalia with a long beard and a kufi on. Yeah, how many of those folks are going to trust you? It ain't happening, right? And so I think a lot of times we don't look big picture. We look at our individual needs. I'm in rooms now, that I never dreamed of being in because I'm a soldier. I do what other soldiers do. I look like other soldiers look, I always got a fresh haircut, always got a starched uniform on, always got a clean face, right? And so soldiers trust soldiers. Even in my times where I was serving in Iraq and they were fighting Muslims, right? It was time for me to do a memorial service. And I was really worried because they could have most easily replaced me. I'm a Muslim and their friends just got killed by Muslims. And it was like, absolutely not. Shabazz is our chaplain. He's doing the memorial service. You see what I'm saying? Because they trusted me. Now, had I been walking around base with my beard and my kufi on and my thobe, looking like I wasn't a part of them, that never would have happened.
0: Misconceptions, bias, suspicions. He faced all of it, and he kept showing up.
1: I remember going to my first duty station as a captain, reach out to shake the commander's hand. He said, hey, he didn't even shake my hand. He said, we got some problems with your religion and how you guys treat women. Have a nice day. And he didn't talk to me for 9 months. So for me, at that time, as I started to develop my leadership philosophy, I said, man, I got to find a way to crack this code because they're not accepting me. And the only way I knew how to do that was to be an exceptional soldier. Right. So when they having physical tests, I'm out there crushing the physical fitness tests. When they're doing anything, I'm looking like a stellar soldier. And so that attracted soldiers to me. Right. And so if you're not cognizant of what's around you, you're gonna always fail. And we had somewhere in between 19 Muslim chaplains over the years, and I tell you, three quarters of them were bowed out. They didn't know how to adjust. But that's a big culture shift, right? And so, and it's basically almost an appointed position. So they have to have a level of trust and comfort with their own selves, right? Because it really has nothing to do with me. I've done the job. I've done all the jobs. So I'm, just more qualified. But, you're talking about 250 years of either a Protestant or a Catholic chaplain. Now you got this guy who happens to be Muslim and he's knocking at the door. Probably a lot of fears for them is like, man, is he gonna come in and change something? Is, we're gonna, yeah, I can only imagine their particular fears, but that's where I am.
0: So how did you get around the haters? Doing what you did cut you from the group and some many. Nobody want to play with you no more.
1: Yeah, that's right.
0: Who are your new
1: Yeah.
0: playmates at this point? I mean, who your boys from the field artillery, are they hanging out with you when you get through OCS? Where are you at with those people?
1: Well, ain't nobody hanging out with Shabazz. I'm too radioactive. I'm a Muslim chaplain. 9/11 happened. Ain't nobody playing with me. And so what I had to learn to do is play by myself, right? So everything really is about connection. So even though I was the Muslim chaplain, I'm still playing basketball with the guys. I'm still lifting weights with the guys, And so sometimes you're meeting those guys outside of uniform. They say, oh, brother, cool. We sit down, we talk, we laugh, we play cards. And then the next day they see me in uniform. They're not really even thinking about the chaplain thing. And then the second tier comes by, they see this crescent moon on my uniform. They say, oh, hell, he the Muslim chaplain? And he cool like that. So some of those inroads of connection helped me to make friends. Then there's another layer. So I'm a member of Omega Psi Phi, right?
0: I did you that got, when I was. You just had to take them all. So you definitely got all the black career. We can just put that away. Let's not even break that up.
1: That's right. That gave me an inroad. So you going to fraternity meetings, you know, you going to different events they had. Oh, the Muslim chaplain is frat, right? So that's knocking down all those barriers. And then just being a Q-dog, people are like, oh, he real, right? He authentic. He a Q? Yeah, so, you know, a lot, all those things helped me, which is amazing, man. Like, honestly, when you're talking about being a chaplain, being a Muslim chaplain, how you gonna connect with people, all those things that happened to me, all those things I did in college, like pledging Q, all those things have served me.
0: So the cultural shift from enlisted to officer, what's happening there?
1: Man, I tell you, I've been masterful in navigating that space. And not all on intention, but it became intentional once I understood the chaplain is not like a regular officer. I can go into spaces regular officers can't go. I could go hang out down at the DFAC with all the Omegas, with all the soldiers, with E1 through E8. And they say, man, the chaplain is doing his job. So I've been able to navigate the officer space by just being a chaplain and still kind of staying connected to the community. Regular officers, they got to be in the office and hang out with other officers because you get the fraternization thing. That's not a thing for the chaplain. That's not a thing for the chaplain. So that's how I've navigated that space and became, as you see on the internet, an internet favorite.
2: Chap, chap, chap it up. Chap it up. Gonna be thousands of people who don't believe in you. You shouldn't be one of them. Don't let that go over your head. 0450. I'm not starting. I'm done, son.
1: Woo! Because I'm a chaplain, but I strictly fight for the soldiers. I strictly fight for the soldiers. I'm hanging out with soldiers. I'm taking pictures with soldiers. Because soldiers, even though I'm a chaplain, they focus on this bird. I took a picture with Colonel Shabazz. Oh, I was talking to Colonel Shabazz. He texted me, Colonel. I've been able to navigate that space because I understood the enlisted side. Ain't no enlisted person just hanging out with colonels.
0: That's right.
1: It ain't happening.
0: He wasn't just an officer. He was a symbol. Race, faith, identity, all of it shaped how he had to move. In episode 3, we explore what Shabazz hopes to leave behind and what his story teaches us about leadership and legacy.
3: And that's it for this mini episode of What's Ray Saying? I'm Tiffany, the one who holds it all together in the background. And our production team for this episode includes Jocelyn Gonzalez of PRX Productions, with music by our very own son, RJ Christian. So how does the source of Black knowledge come to gain this wisdom that he shares? Research, a lot of experience, and some good old-fashioned schooling. So if you like what you hear, tell a friend. Until next time, like, share, download, and keep asking your friends, what's Ray saying?

0: This is Bird Note. Snowy owls are glamour birds. When some fly south from the Arctic to adorn fence posts and driftwood logs in the northern United States, people turn up in flocks to see them. But these owls are infrequent visitors to the lower 48, even in winter. Most snowy owls stay in the Arctic all year long, hunting through both the long hours of summer and the darkness of winter. So, what time of day do snowy owls hunt when they come south? Are they diurnal, or daytime hunters, or nocturnal ones? Where the big owls winter farther south, many hunt from dusk into night. During the day, they often stand on the same perch, snoozing on and off. But around sunset, the white-feathered hunters begin to appear restless, fluffing their feathers and gliding from perch to perch. As dusk sets in, these opportunists fly out to seek their prey, rodents and rabbits in the fields, ducks and shorebirds along the coasts. They will even fly out over the water to take sleeping seabirds. Have you seen a snowy owl in your neck of the woods? Share a photo on our Facebook page at Bird Note Radio. For Bird Note, I'm Mary McCann.
1: Strong tea, whole grain bread, six different grains in here. Dawn is coming now.
2: Bob Rowe is 94 years old. He's a former principal bassist for the New Orleans Symphony, and he's surrounded by boxes of handwritten scores in a room that he built to practice in.
1: So lovely. She gets up a little later than I do, so I'm in here playing, and she's in the kitchen. She hears this lovely music coming. It's just marvelous.
2: Bob and Terry live in Down East Maine, where they've been for the past 27 years. Their home smells like a used bookstore, and they're sitting in two worn-out lazy boy chairs in their living room, where Bob's just made a fire.
1: She looked at me, she says, "Give me 10 reasons why we shouldn't be married." And I said, "Oh, let me think about that." And I said, "I can't think of any." So,
3: now I'll tell you my version. Love came, real love came later, don't you think? For me it did.
1: I felt it a little earlier.
3: Oh, that's interesting. Really?
1: Yes.
3: You knew ahead of time?
2: Terry's 93. A retired network TV host whose bright pink lipstick matches the Mardi Gras beads she wears when she's feeling frisky.
3: Love and affection and intensity and respect is still there. I mean, my peachy doesn't flutter, okay? But something in my heart does. Honey, we're being very open. Maybe for a man it's different.
1: A touch is not just pressure, but there's something, there's a passage of, I think it's electricity, you know, that goes between the two, and that's a binder.
2: On almost every corner of every countertop in their home hangs a walking cane. One fluorescent, one with worn wood, another with a golden handle. Both Bob and Terry walk with a limp, but the canes just sit like pieces of art. Instead, they use the walls to keep their balance. After a recent visit to Bob's doctor, the doctor wrote a letter that Terry and Bob were told to share with their families, a letter that would change everything.
3: We went to see Dr. Trinkle, but this is what he said. Bob and Terry need to be in full-time assisted living. At their visit today, I broached this subject with both of them, knowing that Bob is independent, caring, courageous, and talented. All true. That's what the doctor said. Bob and Terry should not, in capitals, be driving any longer.
2: Getting old for Terry and Bob has been an acceptance that things are naturally going to fade. They've accepted their loss of memory, their loss of hearing, and the loss of their closest friends. But this is the one thing that they refuse to accept, and that's losing the place where they spent their most intimate moments together. The two decided to write a letter to their doctor, and Terry put herself in Bob's shoes and wrote her letter from Bob's perspective.
3: Music is my life. Playing for me is akin to breathing. It's true. Perhaps if my musical partner were a flute or a piccolo, a move might be easier to achieve.
1: I am surrounded by a loving wife, and we share many goodies.
3: This has been our life for a quarter of a century, and rather than pulling up stakes, perhaps the following changes could be considered. Moving out of our house in our beloved Maine is, I'm going to weep.
1: We must stay at our home. It's a nest that we have nurtured for many years. It is part of us.
3: So after much thought and soul searching, this is an alternative. A sane place with some help. At 94, there aren't too many years left, and still hit the road occasionally to be with kith and kin with some frequency.
1: Allow us our home of so many years. Terry's favorite piece, The Swan.
2: 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Titles like Aphrodite, To Lady Chatterley's Lover, and Terry's latest purchase, Perfect Endings, A Conscious Approach to Dying and Death.
4: You're not afraid?
3: No, I'm not. But I don't want. And I'm not talking about suffering. I don't want to stay alive when I'm not really alive.
2: It's evening, and Terry and Bob have planned their day for tomorrow. Terry's looking forward to her exercise class in the morning, and Bob's looking forward to driving her there.
3: We are so lucky, don't you think?
1: Yeah, yes. We have a tenderness that it's best expressed on a cool night in bed when the covers are nice and warm. And we just sort of wrap around one another.
3: Come on in. And this is what happens. He gets in bed, pulls his shirt up. I get my favorite New Yorker. They want to know if we ever kiss.
1: What time?
3: They want to know if we ever kiss.
1: Oh, yes, we do.
3: I love you. That's it. And within 2.5 minutes, he's sound asleep.
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1: Good morning, everybody. Welcome to the Saturday Morning Breakfast Club, a show for kids of all ages. And you don't have to be a member to listen.

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1: Meow. 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
2: He wound the crooked clock and turned down the crooked bed. 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And he cried, if I only had a crooked little wife.
1: Ouch!
2: For my cooking, I am looking for a crooked little wife.
3: It's mine.
4: It is not.
3: Give it to me.
4: Oh, Mommy gave it to me.
3: Be quiet, all of you. I've never heard such noise. You sound like animals in a zoo. Well, you do. Now come to supper, and for goodness sake, behave yourselves at the table.

0: Who else is?
1: Oh, I am.
0: Where's Mommy?
1: I don't know.
2: Mommy,
1: where are you?
2: Mommy's not here. She's gone away. Oh. And look at our shoe house.
1: Oh, topsy-turvy. Nothing's been done.
0: I got an idea. Yeah. Come here.
1: Mm-hmm. Oh, that's wonderful.
2: Yes, that's me too.
3: Well, when she came back on the next afternoon, the children were humming.

No! It was summer. It was afternoon. It was a drowsy time. Pogo was asleep. But not for very long. All of a sudden, he was run over. Pogo's foot was run over by a speeding baby carriage. The driver fell down and started to cry. The driver was a very young gentleman named Nubbit Nibble. He was a mouse. His mother, named Mrs. Nibble, was also a mouse. Are you hurt? Pogo asked the youth. No, he replied. Don't mind him, Pogo, said Mrs. Nibble. He talks like that all the time. Can't you say anything but no? Asked Pogo. No, said Nubbit. Do you like the word no? No. But then I ask him if he wants breakfast. He says no. And then he eats it anyway. What happens then? I ask him if he likes it, and he says no. Nubbit, you should run away to a land with a language of no. No, replied Nubbit, and he ran away into the forest. Stop him, cried Mrs. Nibble. He'll be back, Mrs. Nibble, said Pogo. Deep in the forest, Nubbit saw a gate. It was heavy, and it spelled a word, no. Suddenly, Nubbit could say something besides no. Is that a gate, he asked a nearby bird. No, said the nearby bird. May I go in, asked Nubbit. No, replied the nearby bird. So Nubbit went in. Inside was a thicket of signposts. Can I get anywhere from here, Nubbit asked a nearby rhinoceros. No, replied the nearby rhinoceros. At a little distance was a forest of huge letters. Are you the letter A? No. Are you a B? No. Does that spell yes? No. That's alphabet soup, exclaimed Nubbit, and I'm hungry. Can I have some? He asked a nearby hippopotamus. No, said the nearby hippopotamus. No, no. What's it all about? I hate no. Can't anyone explain all the no? No, said a nearby elephant, pointing. Nubbit ran to where the nearby antelope pointed. A big book was there. With a struggle, Nubbit opened the book. It said, no! No, no, no! Cried Nubbit, weeping large-sized tears. Is that all anyone can say? No, said a nearby mongoose. You're looking at it the wrong way, came Pogo's voice. You've got to turn the book upside down, or else walk around here. It says on, exclaimed Nubbit. Right, said Pogo, on to new words. No. Can you think of a new word, Nubbit? No. Anything else? No. Nothing, huh? You come and do supper, Nubbit? Called Mrs. Nubbit. Yes. That's a good word. Yes, yes, yes. Nubbit will probably use a lot of new words from now on, said a nearby dinosaur. No doesn't always mean no, said Pogo, and he sang.

0: Pinoak.
1: Let go of me. 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
0: I'll fix your legs with brand new pegs, and you can go to school.
1: Oh, school. How am I going to get a spelling book? We have no money.
0: Here, Pinocchio, you may have these few coins. I sold my coat so that you could buy the book. Be off to school now.
1: All right, all right.

0: coloring book for a ticket?
1: Sure, son. I'll take it. Go on inside.
2: Hey, Pinocchio! I am the master of this show, and I need some wood for my fire. I could use you.
3: Oh, please don't. I've got a poor old father waiting for me at home. Get sun tight.
2: Thanks. Well, son, whenever I sneeze, I get merciful. Run along home to your father, and here, give him these gold pieces.
0: Oh, thank you. Won't Geppetto be surprised? What's this? A fox and a cat coming my way? I wonder what they want.
2: Hey, Pinocchio, we're a pair of gentle folk.
4: I'm Mr. Fox.
5: I'm Mrs. Cat. We'd love to see you big and fat.
6: How would you like to know where gold and silver grow?
7: Give us your coins, we'll bury a few,
8: and lots of money will come to you.
3: Where will you bury my coins?
5: Right there. We'll plant them, and 10 times as many will grow out on trees.
4: Go away now. Come back in 20 minutes.
0: Oh, thank you. That'll be wonderful.
4: Well, partner, that was easy work. Let's dig up his gold and clear out.
3: Well, I'm back. 20 minutes are up. Now those money trees, where are they? And what became of the cat and the fox? Hey, I've been robbed.
1: Ah, yes. Poor Pinocchio had all kinds of trouble along the way. And he did want to do something nice for Geppetto. Well, one day he got his chance. Geppetto went looking for him in a rowboat and was swallowed by a whale. Pinocchio rescued the old man and brought him home.
3: Father, look! I'm no longer a puppet. I've become a boy.
1: And a good boy, too, Pinocchio. Hey, Pinocchio.
3: Wasn't that a joke? I never thought I'd get my wish by saving Geppetto from the fish.
2: You're no longer a toy. Your father's pride and joy.
3: I tried to be good, as everyone should.
8: And you're a regular boy.
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0: They leap into their hats and boots and fly down poles with one big scoot. They bore their engine off, it goes with hook and ladder, rubber hose. They pass us by so very fast, we've hardly time to gaze. Their big bell clang make way for us to fight the roaring blaze. Fire, fire, fire, raging all about. Here come the firemen to put the fire out.
1: Once upon a time, there was a great, big, tall fireman. And once upon a time, there was a little fireman. They lived in two firehouses right next door to each other. And one fireman had a big black and white Dalmatian dog who ran behind his big fire engine. And the other fireman had a very little black and white Dalmatian puppy dog who ran to all the fires right behind his little fire engine. One night, the two firemen were sleeping in their firehouses and the Dalmatian dog was sleeping under their fire engine when clang went the loud ringing noise of the fire gong in the big firehouse. And cling went the little ringing noise of the fire gong in the little fireman's house. Barked the big Dalmatian dog. Barked the little Dalmatian dog. Fire! Fire! Fire! Called the people in the street. Then out from the big firehouse came the big fireman and his big fire engine with his big Dalmatian dog running behind. And out from the little firehouse came the little fireman with his little puppy dog running along behind him. The big engine blew its big moaning siren to tell everyone to get out of the way. And the little fire engine blew its little moaning siren. And then they came to a great big house on fire. When the big fireman got there, he said, "Ho, ho, what a big roaring fire.
0: Fire, fire, fire, raging all about. Here come the firemen to put the fire out. A great big ladder, up it goes, a great big fireman, great big hose, shooting water with a great big roar till the great big fire isn't there anymore.

0: Fire, fire, fire, raging all about. Here come the firemen to put the fire out. A small, small ladder, up it goes. A small, small fireman, small, small hose, squirting water on a flaming wall. But the big, big fire didn't mind at all.
1: But when the little fireman got to the big fire, he said, oh dear, that fire is too big for me. So, with a... and a... away he went until... he came to a little house on fire. And when he got there, he pulled out his little hose and... he squirted water on the little flames until the fire was all out. But the big fireman had a bigger fire, and he had to squirt his big hose for a long, long time until the fire was all out. When the big fire was all splashed out with water, and when the little fire was all splashed out with water, the two firemen jumped on their fire engines and went home with their black and white Dalmatian dogs running along behind them.

0: The big fireman ate a great big lamb chop and a great big dish of pink ice cream. Then he jumped into bed and went right to sleep. And the little fireman ate a very little lamb chop and a very little dish of pink ice cream. Then he jumped into bed and went right to sleep. And the great big fireman dreamed a very little dream. And the little fireman dreamed a great big dream.
1: Fire, fire, fire, raging all about. There go the firemen who put the fire out. They scale their ladders, squirt their hoses, smoke gets in their eyes and noses, pour the water on each nook and smash through flame with axe and hook. Then home they go when the fire...

There was once a young prince who thought the time had come for him to be married. Naturally, being a prince, he had to marry a princess. But sad to say, no matter how many princesses he saw or even met, he could never be quite sure that they were real, genuine, honest-to-goodness princesses. Well, as you can understand, this made him very unhappy, for he had so much wanted to find a real princess and marry and settle down. Now, one night as he sat sadly in his castle and the rain fell and the thunder roared, there came a knock on the front door. And when he went to open the door, there stood a princess. Well, at least she said she was a princess, although with her hair all bedraggled and her dress soaking wet, she certainly didn't look like one at all. Now, the prince's mother, who was the queen, thought, well, ha-ha, we shall soon find out how real this so-called princess can be. And what do you suppose she did? Well, she sneaked into the bedchamber where the princess was going to spend the night. She took the mattress off the princess's bed, and on the flooring of the bedstead, she carefully laid a tiny little pea. And then she put one

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Asked the queen. And the young prince, who had taken a fancy to this princess, held his breath. For everything depended on her answer. Oh, I slept miserably, cried the princess. I hardly closed my eyes all night long. I tossed and tossed and tossed. Goodness knows what was on my bed. I'm black and blue all over. It was simply dreadful. The prince knew that at last he had found a real princess, for no one but a real princess could be that delicate. And so they were married. And the tiny pea that had been under the princess's 20 mattresses was put in a museum, where it can be seen to this very, very day. Unless, of course,

0: my, listen to those bullets flying around. 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It's a bad day for the woodland creatures. They're all hiding in logs and trees until this whole thing blows over. All except one woodland creature, and that's our old friend, the long-eared, carrot-chewing rabbit, Bugs Bunny. 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And speaking of Bugs Bunny, here he comes now, skipping down the path.
1: Oh, the

0: Pizza hunting is such fun. 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Then he'd run from the gun, the son of a gun. Boom, boom, boom. Well, look who's coming along the path. A hunting dog, sniffing the trail of some poor little woodland creature. What's up, dog?
1: Oh, hello. Oh, boy, am I having a terrible time. Some hunting dog I am. I'm supposed to be tracking down a rabbit, but I can't smell a thing. I've got a cold in my nose.
0: A cold in your nose?
1: Yeah, a cold in my nose. Yeah.
0: Gesundheit.
1: Oh, thank you. Have you seen a rabbit around here anywhere?
0: A rabbit? Let's see, a rabbit. Oh, wait, you mean one of those cute little creatures with long ears like mine?
1: Yeah. That's it.
0: And a fluffy tail like mine?
1: Yeah. That's right.
0: Gesundheit.
1: Thank you. Have you seen a rabbit around here, little friend?
0: No, I haven't seen one. I hear there's no more rabbits around here anymore. Would you go for a gopher?
1: No, it's gotta be a rabbit or my master will be awful mad at me. He'll be good and mad. Some hunting dog. Can't smell a thing.
0: Gesundheit.
1: Oh, thank you. Oh, my gosh. Here comes my master now.
0: Whoops. Well, I'll just duck behind this tree, Doc. I'm awfully shy. I hate meeting strangers.
2: Oh, here you are, you wascally hunting dog. Wolver, if you don't twack down a wabbit today, I'm getting rid of you. I'm going to the car and get some bullets. And if you haven't twacked down a wabbit by the time I get back, I just might use a bullet on you.
1: Oh, dear. This is the end. I'll never be able to track down a rabbit because with this terrible cold, I can't smell one.
0: Gesundheit.
1: Oh, thank you.
0: Say, you're in a tough spot, all right, Snuffy. Maybe we can figure a way out.
1: No, I'm done for. I gotta get a rabbit, but there is no rabbit.
0: Well, I got news for you, Snuffy boy.
1: Yeah? What news?

0: Go on.
1: Honest, long ears, fluffy tail. Remember?
0: Gee, that's right. If I could have spelled you, I'd have known that long ago, I betcha.
1: Hey, now listen, Doc. I'll play dead, and you carry me over to your master in your mouth, and you'll be in solid. Later, I'll make my escape.
0: Gee, thank you, Rabbit. You've saved my life.
1: Okay, open your mouth. A little wider. A little wider. That's it. Now I'll lay myself in here like this. There, that does it. Now careful with those teeth.
0: Okay, I will.
1: Hey, you sneezed me right out of your mouth. Watch it this time, Snuffy. There, I'm in again. Now we're ready. Let's go.
0: Okay, here we go. I feel a sneeze coming on.
1: I'll hold my finger under your nose and keep you from sneezing. How's that?
0: That's better. Well, here we go.
2: Well, what have you got there, Wolver? Why, it's a wabbit, a little gray wabbit, and you caught him yourself. It's wonderful, Wolver. Here, let me have him. I'll take him and put him in the car. There, we'll have a nice wabbit stew for dinner, won't we, Wolver? Hey, who's starting my car? Why, it's that wabbit. He's coming to wife. Hey, come back here, you wascally wabbit. Come back here. Come back here. Hey, come back here.
1: I'll just leave the car here where Elmer will find it when he comes out of the woods. Well, I saved that dog's life and had myself a lot of fun. Not bad for one day. Just love that hunting season. Oh, hail to the hunter and his gun. Boom, boom, boom. He thinks hunting is such fun. Boom, boom, boom. Oh, it wouldn't be so pleasant if the hunter was a pheasant and he'd run from the gun, the son of a gun. Boom, boom, boom.
3: 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The crickets were skipping around gathering blades of grass.
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3: Yes, everybody was busy, except a lazy grasshopper named Happy.
5: Ho, hum. Why should I work? I'd rather sit under this tree with my clarinet. Ho, hum. And eat candy.
3: Well, pretty soon, Jimmy Cricket came along and said,
6: Happy, if you don't stop eating candy, you'll get sick. Then you can't play in Professor Beetle's carnival band.
5: Oh, no, Jimmy. Candy never makes me sick.
6: It will if you eat too much. Besides, you ought to practice more on your clarinet. If you don't play in the band, Professor Beetle won't let you stay in his house when the weather gets cold.
5: I don't have to practice, because I'm the best musician in Bugville. Wait till I eat this caramel, and I'll show you.
6: See there, Happy? You got sticky caramel in your clarinet.
5: I'll clean it out. Don't you worry about me.
3: But Jimmy Cricket did worry about Happy, because while everybody else worked, Happy Grasshopper kept right on sitting under the tree eating candy. Then Professor Beetle's carnival came to town. But instead of practicing his clarinet for the concert, Happy rode the merry-go-round. And the roller coaster. And he ate peanuts and candy popcorn till it was time to play in the carnival band. And then the music started. Then Professor Beetle called out,
7: "Stop the music! Stop the music! Happy, what kinds of clarinet noise is that?"
5: "I'm sorry, Professor Beetle. I've got hiccups."
7: "Oh-ho! Hiccups, is it? Then you can't play in the band. And if you can't play in the band, you can't live in my nice warm house when comes the cold weather."
3: Oh, my. Now that it was too late, Happy Grasshopper was sorry he'd eaten so much candy and popcorn and hadn't practiced his clarinet. What was he ever going to do? Well, if you turn the record over, I'll tell you. Next morning, Happy's hiccups weren't any better. He tried to practice his clarinet, but all he could do was... Then Jimmy Cricket came along with some of his friends.
6: "Say, fellas, let's sneak up on Happy and scare him. Maybe it'll cure his hiccups. Ready? Boom!"
3: Well, Happy jumped right up in the air, but when he came down again, it hadn't helped at all. Well, Happy was a pretty sad grasshopper when he went to the carnival.
8: Peanuts, lemonade, candy, popcorn.
3: But Happy didn't eat any peanuts and popcorn, and he didn't drink any lemonade. He walked by the merry-go-round. And he went slowly past the roller coaster. But Happy didn't ride on any of them. When it was time for the band concert, he just sat down on an acorn and sighed.
5: Oh, dear.
3: Because he knew how foolish he'd been to eat so much candy when he should have been practicing his music. Then, all of a sudden, he heard a terrible roar.
5: No!
3: And who jumped onto the bandstand but an old red fox that lived across the meadow.
9: Ha ha! Ha ha! This is my meadow, and I'm keeping it for myself. Now get out of here, all of you, or I'll...
3: And he grabbed poor little Jimmy Cricket. Well, when Happy Grasshopper saw that, he said...
5: See here, Mr. Fox, you leave Jimmy alone.
9: Yeah.
3: When Happy hiccuped, he bounced so high, he hit the fox right on the nose. Then he did it again. And again. Till the fox dropped Jimmy Cricket and ran yelping all the way across the meadow. Then Professor Beetle said,
9: "By Happy, you beat the stuffing out of him." "And if you didn't have the hiccups, I would let you play in the band. Say, you aren't hiccuping. That fox scared all the hiccups out of you. Now you can play your clarinet."
3: So Happy played a tune. And the band concert started. And when winter came and the snow was on the ground, Happy Grasshopper went to live in Professor Beetle's nice warm house with all the other musicians. He wasn't lazy anymore, and he didn't eat too much candy. And by practicing his clarinet every day, Happy became the happiest grasshopper in all Bugville.
10: That sound you just heard was a horse, but not just an ordinary horse, a very special horse who proved the truth in that old saying, a friend in need is a friend indeed. The horse's name was Irving, and he was unemployed, which means he didn't have a job. But the story really begins with a snowflake named Gus, and I think you'll agree the best place to begin a story is at the beginning. A very young snowflake named Gus did the wrong thing. He went to play exactly where he wasn't supposed to play, and it got him into a lot of trouble. If Gus's mother had told him once not to play near that great big green glacier, she had told him 23 times. But for very mysterious reasons, only understood by very young snowflakes, boys, girls, and puppy dogs, Gus felt he just had to see the top of that great big green glacier just once. A glacier is a huge green iceberg, and as everyone here will agree, climbing on an iceberg sounds like fun. Gus's house was just 2.5 blocks from the North Pole, and the Green Glacier was on a side street just 2 or 3 blocks past that. Gus started out to climb the glacier, and he very nearly never saw his house again, because the wind got him, the north wind, and everybody knows what a cold-hearted gossoon the north wind is. Gus didn't know, but he found out. The north wind blew Gus the Snowflake across Greenland, over the Atlantic Ocean, into Labrador, down into Canada, right over Niagara Falls, then up again into Maine, then as fast as double ball-bearing roller skates, right through New England, then down the Harlem River into the city of New York, where the north wind left him on the nose of Irving, the unemployed horse. Horses have long faces. Irving looked down his face to the end of his nose, saw little Gus the Snowflake, and almost fainting with surprise, Irving said, "It's snowing! Holy mackerel, it's snowing!" Little Gus the Snowflake looked up at him. Gus was very scared. Everything around him was so strange, so different from the North Pole. But Gus remembered his manners. He said,
11: "It's not snowing. It's only me. I'm lost."
12: "I'll say you're lost. It's August," Irving answered.
11: It's what?"
10: Gus asked, not quite understanding.
12: "It's summertime. I've been around New York horse and pony for nearly 20 years, but this is the hottest August day I've ever seen." "Whew,"
10: Irving said, and got that look on his face he always got when he wished he had an ice cream soda or a big bag of iced oats. Gus began to feel sick to his stomach. Then he felt very faint all of a sudden. Irving watched him getting paler and paler, and the elderly horse began to wonder.
12: "Say, this isn't very good weather for a little snowflake to be out," he said.
11: "I guess not,"
10: Gus answered weakly.
11: "I don't feel so good. In fact, I feel very bad. Weak, that's what I feel,"
10: he whispered. His voice got fainter and fainter.
11: "I feel very, very weak."
10: Irving didn't think very long. He acted. He knew he had to get Gus to someplace cold or all would be over for the little snowflake. From his lounging position up against the lamppost on Park Avenue, he snapped into alertness.
12: "Hang on, my boy. This is an emergency," he said.
10: With a wild whinny that told anyone who wondered that they'd better get out of his way, he charged like a cavalry horse straight north. Oddly enough, Irving had been a cavalry horse all during the war. He had been drafted in 1941, discharged in 1945, although he never wore his discharge button anymore. Gus hung on to the old horse's nose with all the strength he had left. The sun blazed down so hard that Irving did his best to gallop on the shady side of the street. Cloppity, cloppity, clang, clang, cloppity. They raced along at a terrible speed. At Lexington Avenue, with the worst luck in the world, they got stopped by a red light. Irving stopped short. He puffed, but he was ready to spring as soon as the light changed. Gus lay back with a brave, tired smile on his face. He was beginning to melt around the edges. The light turned green, and Irving charged forward again. He raced down Lexington, and without pausing for a second, rushed into the corner delicatessen and stuck his head way inside the deep freezer. With his front hoof, he pulled the cover on over his head. When Irving charged in on his life-saving mission, the delicatessen man had been so busy reaching up to the top shelf for a can of turtle soup that he didn't hear Irving come in. The delicatessen man climbed down the ladder with the soup and said to the customer,
13: "Anything else, please?"
10: The customer was an old lady who couldn't hear or see very well. She hadn't heard Irving gallop in either. She couldn't even hear what the delicatessen man was saying, but he was used to that. The delicatessen man just lifted his voice to an ear-splitting shout and said,
13: "Anything else, please?"
14: "Do you have any frozen foods?"
10: said the old lady.
13: "We have some lovely roast beef,"
10: said the delicatessen man.
14: "What's that? I didn't quite hear you,"
10: said the old lady. The delicatessen man unbuckled his belt. He unbuttoned 3 buttons on the front of his shirt. He took a deep, deep breath that started by filling each of his toes, then filled his legs, then his stomach, and his chest. He was so full of air that he swelled to twice his normal size and turned a very bright red color.
13: "We have some lovely roast beef,"
10: shouted in a voice so loud that 9 cans of wild cherries were knocked off a shelf. Then he had to sit down suddenly. He was so weak.
14: Roast beef, indeed. But it's nothing but horse meat, said the old lady.
10: Now, all the while this talking and shouting had been going on, little Gus the Snowflake was feeling stronger and stronger, healthier and healthier, as he breathed deeply deep inside the bottom of the icebox. Irving was feeling colder and colder. In fact, he felt very stuffy in the head way down inside that icebox. Gus finally felt strong enough to thank Irving for saving his life. He said,
11: "Thank you, sir. You saved my life."
10: Irving answered in a very frozen voice,
15: "That's all right, my boy. Happy to have helped you."
10: Then as he sneezed, he said, "Gah-choo!
15: Jiggles, but it's cold in here."
10: Meanwhile, the delicatessen man chuckled. He thought it was such a funny joke that the old lady would think he would allow horse meat to be sold in his store. Laughing, he came out from behind the counter, took the old lady by the arm, and walked her over to the deep freezer. He started to laugh.
15: "Horse meat you think we have? That's a funny joke."
10: But when they got to the deep freezer, all they could see was the great big back end of Irving, the unemployed horse.
14: "I knew it," said the old lady triumphantly. "Horse meat. Nothing but horse meat. In fact, you have so much horse meat, you can't fit it all into the freezer."
10: And she turned right around and walked right out of the store.
15: "Thunder und Blitzen!"
10: yelled the delicatessen man. And Irving decided that he and Gus had better leave the store too before they got into even more trouble. But it was so hot outside. Gus would catch his death of warm. Irving thought quickly and decided at once what he must do. He raised up his head, taking the icebox with him as though it were a huge new kind of hat. He looked something like one of those centaurs in Greek mythology. A centaur is half man, half horse. Irving was half horse, half icebox. Looking out of a window at the side of the icebox, he trotted over to a large piece of wrapping paper. Taking up a pencil, he wrote,
12: "I owe you one icebox," and signed it, "Irving J. Horse."
10: Before the delicatessen man knew what was happening, Irving, Gus, and the icebox were out the door like a flash and heading northward up Lexington Avenue. He was so scared that he ran faster than he'd ever run in his life. He ran so fast that before he knew it, he had passed New England and was deep into Canada. He was still scared. He ran even further north through the Canadian woods past the Arctic Circle. He skirted Hudson Bay and ran out on the last tip of solid land in the world and stopped short. He was very much out of breath. And he was very cold. Little Gus the Snowflake looked out the side window of the icebox and saw the wastes of ice and snow.
11: "Why, Irving, how did we get here? We just passed my school,"
10: he said. Irving said,
12: "Keep talking, kid. Your breath is so nice and warm."
11: "Are you cold, Irving?"
10: Gus asked.
12: "Just keep breathing on my nose, kid. It feels wonderful. Now tell me where you live. I'm gonna take you home."
10: Gus told him that his family's house was 2.5 blocks from the North Pole, and that the North Pole was straight ahead. "Just keep going north," he said, "then go left on the traffic circle around the pole," and his house was on the first street on the right-hand side. They galloped north over the ice and snow. Gus's mother and father were standing right on the porch talking anxiously to a couple of polar bears. When they saw Irving with the icebox on his head, they didn't know what to think. But when they heard little Gus cry out with joy, telling them he was home safe and sound, they ran down the path to the curbstone and watched Irving take the icebox carefully off his head. There was Gus, white-cheeked and healthy, standing up on Irving's nose with his arms outstretched for a big hug. Well, as you now know, Gus the Snowflake got home safe and sound. He promised never to go to the top of the Green Glacier again. So I guess that's the end of the story, unless you want to hear what happened to Irving. Oh, you do? That's funny. But then you never can tell about boys and girls. They're interested in the most peculiar things, even elderly unemployed horses. This is what happened to Irving. Gus's father was so grateful to Calhoun for saving Gus's life, that he arranged that no snowflakes would ever fall on Irving unless he had a horse blanket on. And the North Wind, who felt very sorry for what he'd done, agreed never to blow at Irving again. So Irving was quite warm, but he didn't have a job. He just hadn't found a job that had interested him after being in the army. But Gus's father found him a job. A wonderful job, no matter how you look at it. What was it? Well, next Christmas Eve, if you don't get too sleepy and can stay up at your window long enough to watch Santa and his reindeer go across the sky, look very carefully at each reindeer. The first two are Donner and Blitzen. The next two are Prancer and Dancer. All real reindeer. But of the next two, one of them isn't a reindeer at all. It's a horse. It's Irving, the unemployed horse, with a hat rack tied around his head. And he's very contented because he only has to work one night in the whole year. Now, wasn't that a story of a very special kind of horse?

0: pretty little park stood a lovely little lake. 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There were no swans, there were no geese, there were no pelicans. Just one little duck all alone. With no one to talk to and nothing to say but quack, quack, quack, quack, quack, quack. One day, a little white rabbit came hopping through the park. He was thirsty, so he paused at the lake to get a drink. He folded his ears over his back carefully. He bent down and sipped the water slowly, like this. He was so genteel. He leaned back, cocked his head, wrinkled his pink nose and sniffed. So the duck swam over to greet him.
1: Welcome to my lake, said the duck. What's your name?
0: My name is Alvin.
1: Alvin?
0: Alvin.
1: I'm pleased to meet you, Alvin. I put my...

0: 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What a silly name. And what an ugly voice.
1: What's wrong with my voice?
0: It's too quacky. It's not smooth. And he hopped away, leaving the duck all alone, with no one to talk

0: One day, a brown deer came down to the lake. He too was thirsty, so he too paused to drink. He was so proud. He was so haughty. He was so aristocratic. His branchy antlers spread out like pointing fingers above his head. When he bent down to drink, he lapped and slapped the water like this. Then he straightened his proud neck, turned his haughty head, and cleared his aristocratic nose like this. So Luke swam over to greet him.
1: Welcome to my lake. What's your name?
0: My name is Marvin.
1: Marvin, that's a pretty name. I'm pleased to meet you, Marvin.

0: Luke.
1: Luke the Duck. What an odd name. And what an unpleasant voice. Too.
0: What's wrong with my voice?
1: It's too quacky. It's not smooth. And off he leaped, leaving the duck

0: One day, two very strange creatures came to the lake. What an odd pair they were. One was a tall, skinny thing. He stood higher than a tree. And what a neck! His neck went up, up, up, up, up into the sky. It was as long as all the long necks in the world put together. And his body was covered with spots. Imagine it. There he stood, as high as the sky, with spots, spots, spots, spots, spots all over him. He was eating the tops of trees.
1: What in the world is that?
0: Thought Luke. It was a giraffe. But Luke didn't know that. How could he? He had never seen a giraffe.

0: friend. He was just the opposite. He was fat. So fat. So wide and fat. So black and fat. Such a long, fat head. And a wide, fat body. And short, fat legs. He was as fat as a barrel. And as fat as a mountain. And as fat as a tub of butter. And as fat as everything fat in the world put together. Of course, you know what he was. A hippopotamus. The tall, skinny thing and the big, fat thing came down to the water. Luke swam over to greet them. Then the big, fat thing waddled into the water and blew his nose. He opened his mouth as big as a barn and showed his teeth as fat as your arm.
1: Do you mind if I take a bath?
2: You're very welcome. Enjoy yourself.
1: Thanks,
0: said the big fat thing, and he went under the water. He stayed under a long time. Luke was beginning to get frightened.
2: Goodness gracious!
0: He said to the tall, skinny thing.
2: What has happened to your friend? Is he trying to drown himself?
0: Just then, the big fat thing came up for air. Again, he blew his nose.
1: Feels good.
2: What's your name?
1: Hugo.
2: Hugo?
1: Yes?
2: That's a pretty name. I'm pleased to meet you, Hugo.
1: Gee, thanks. What's your name?
2: I

0: My name is Luke.
1: That's a good name. A very good name.
0: Do you really think so?
1: Of course. Luke is the best possible name for a duck. Luke the duck goes together.
0: What's your friend's name?
1: Him? Just call him George.
0: Well, George doesn't speak to me. Is he bashful?
1: No, he's not bashful. He can't speak. No voice. Show him, George.
2: George opened his mouth. There was no sound.
1: You see, nothing comes out. No voice.
0: Oh, that's a shame.
1: Oh, it's quite all right. He doesn't mind it. George dances very well, and we have lots of fun together.

0: my dear Luke, would you care to hear me sing?
1: What can you sing?
0: Mostly African songs such as, Oh, give me home where the elephants roam.
1: I never heard of that.
0: Then there's way down upon the Congo River.
1: We always sing way down upon the Swanee River.
0: That's a different song.
1: I know. Please sing something, huh?
0: Pardon me. I shall now sing the African Sailor.

0: And now you sing it.
1: I can't do...
0: You mean...
1: Uh-huh.
0: I'll sing that part for you. One, two, three.
1: You'll learn.

0: thank you. Paddle in the rain. Thanks again. I hope for the life of a sailor. What do you think of my voice?
1: I like it.
0: But don't you think it's a little quacky?
1: So what? I don't trust an animal whose voice is too smooth.
0: You don't? Oh, I'm so happy. Let's all be friends.
1: Let's.
0: George, too?
1: Sure, George, too. I speak for both of us.
0: Oh, Hugo! I love you, you beautiful Hugo!
1: You embarrass me. So they all three lived in the pretty little park, in the lovely little lake, without swans, without geese, without pelicans, just by themselves. And George said nothing. And Hugo said... And Luke said, quack, quack. And that's the last I ever heard of them.

0: Sparky was a little boy just about your age, maybe a little older by now. He had been taking piano lessons for almost a whole year and was already on his third piece. One day, Miss Spear, his piano teacher, came to his house to give him his lesson. It was on a Saturday afternoon.
1: That's fine, Sparky. Now play your new piece for me, The Secret. Here, I'll set the metronome.
2: Yes, ma'am.

0: bad for the first week. But you need more practice, Sparky. Much more practice.
1: More practice? I've been practicing every day for a whole year. I can't even learn a piece in a week. When will I be able to play real good? How long does it take? Sometimes I don't know if it's worth it. I don't get to play outside as much as the other kids.
0: Sparky, you're a good student. Don't stop your piano studies now. I wish there was some way I could show you how wonderful it is to play well. If only I could some way let you see what it's like.
1: Well?
0: Your lesson's over. Here, sit down in this easy chair, and I'll put one of the records on the phonograph. The one of Igor Fedusky playing the Chopin waltz in E minor. Sit down and listen, Sparky. Someday you'll be able to play like that, if you keep at it. Listen to the whole thing, Sparky. Maybe you'll appreciate the piano more.
1: Yes, Miss Spear.
0: Well, goodbye, Sparky.
1: Goodbye. Mr. Fedusky can sure play the piano good. I wonder what it would be like to be able to play like that. That sure is good.

0: by your piano.
1: My piano? But you're talking.
0: Yes, I am talk, and I can play myself.
1: You can play yourself?

0: playing, just like my teacher.
1: I know I'm late for you, Sparky.
0: I know it's you playing, but when I run my hands over the keys, it's just like I was playing myself. Let's play a piece, something very hard. That revolutionary etude by Chopin my teacher sometimes plays for me.

0: This is fun.
1: Sparky, who's that way? Is Miss Spear still here?
0: No, Mother. Miss Spear is gone.
1: Well, who was that playing?
0: Well, I was, Mother.
1: Well, if you must have your little joke. But let's see you play like that again, while I watch this time.
0: All right, Mother. Come on, piano. Here we go.
1: Sparky, I can't believe it. It really was you playing. How did you learn to play so well? Oh, I must phone your teacher right away.

0: I came over as fast as I could when you called. What is it? What's happened?
1: It's Sparky, Miss Spear. He can play the piano. He can play the piano better than I've ever heard anybody play. Better than you, his own teacher.
0: Now, really, Sparky is a good student, and, well, he's getting along just fine. But as for his playing better than I, what kind of a joke is this?
1: I know, it sounds ridiculous. I couldn't believe it myself.
2: But it's true, Miss Spear. I can play better than you. I can play anything. Anything at all. And with no music.
0: Well, I don't know what kind of a game this is, but go ahead and play. Let's see. Play The Flight of the Bumblebee by Rimsky-Korsakov. When I'm in practice, I can play it in a minute. If you can play it that fast now, I'd say you were the best boy pianist in the country.
2: I'll do it, Miss Spear. But if you play it in a minute, I'll play it close to half a minute.
0: Oh, Sparky, that's funny. No one in the world can play The Flight of the Bumblebee anywhere near half a minute. No one. No one can play that fast. It's impossible.
2: Piano? Can you play it that fast?
3: Yes, Sparky.
2: I will do it. Listen.
0: I can't believe it, see? Didn't I tell you? His hands just fly over the keys. They hardly seem to touch them to go so fast.

0: Balky, you're the greatest pianist in the world. I don't know how it happened. It must be a miracle. Everyone must hear you play. I'll arrange a concert tour as quickly as possible.
1: A concert tour? You mean I'll play on the stage? In front of a lot of people?
0: Yes, and on the radio, too, and with symphony orchestras. The whole world must hear you. You'll be the greatest child pianist in history.
1: But I can't. I can't do that.
2: Oh, but Sparky, I'll go with you, and Miss Spear will come along, too.
1: Well, I'll only go if you send my own piano with me, wherever I go.
2: But why, Sparky? They'll have pianos better than yours wherever you play.
1: I won't go. I won't go unless my very own piano goes with me.
0: Well, let him have his way. Many pianists take their own pianos with them on concert tours. I suppose we can arrange it for Sparky, too.
3: And so Sparky's teacher went to work and arranged for his concert tour. The big music critics scoffed at the stories about Sparky. They wouldn't believe that a small child could play as well as men who had studied for years and years. Sparky's first big concert was at the Syria Mosque in Pittsburgh. But when the time came for him to walk out on the stage, he began to get a little nervous.
1: There's so many people out there. I'm scared.
4: Oh, don't be frightened, dear. Your teacher and I are right here.
0: Go out on the stage, Sparky. Everyone's waiting.
1: Here I go. Ladies and gentlemen, I shall play Chopin's Etude, Opus 10, Number 4.
5: The tenor's a difficult piece.
3: Why, how could such a little boy play it?

After Sparky's first concert, there was never any further question as to his ability. He began to travel, and everyone was amazed that he seemed to be able to play anything without music. In Symphony Hall in Boston, he played Liszt's Hungarian Rhapsody No. 2.

At the mall in Washington, D.C., he played the Chopin Waltz in C-sharp minor. And so it went until finally he reached the end of his tour and the most important concert of all. He was to play with the New York Symphony Orchestra at Carnegie Hall. By this time, Sparky was no longer frightened in front of people, and he very bravely announced to the large New York audience what he was going to play.

0: Mickey, why did you walk off the stage? Go back and play an encore. They want to hear another piece.
1: All right, one more piece. I shall now play the spinning song by Mendelssohn.
2: Oh, no, you won't.
1: What do you mean I won't, piano?
2: Your time is up, I will no longer play for you.
1: You won't play for me anymore? Oh, please, don't stop now. Just one more piece. Please, just one more.
0: Sparky, play. Everyone is waiting.
3: Why doesn't he play? What's the matter with him?
0: He seems to be talking to himself.
1: Piano, you must play for me. You must. I'm going to run my hands over the keys. Here I go. Play. Play. Play, piano. Play for me. Oh, it won't play. It won't play.
0: Sparky, play. Sparky, why can't you play? Sparky! Sparky! Sparky! Sparky! Sparky! Sparky! Sparky!
1: What?
0: Sparky, wake up, dear. You've been asleep.
1: Asleep? Oh, Mother, I've been dreaming. I dreamed I could play the piano better than my teacher. Better than anybody. But it was just an old dream.
0: Oh, well, don't worry, Sparky. You'll be able to play the piano well someday. If you keep up your practicing.
1: I will. I'll practice my piece right now. And I won't give up until I can play as good as I did in my dream. Well, anyway, as good as my teacher.

0: Let's pretend we're going down under the water of a great big lake. Down, down, and down. Until we're on the very bottom. And what do we see but a big black octopus swimming along and sighing to himself? Because he's such a lonesome octopus.
1: I'm so lonesome. If I only had another octopus to keep me company. Oh, once I had a brother, but he ran away from home. And now I'm so unhappy living down here all alone. Oh, dear, that song doesn't sound very good without an orchestra to play the tune. Maybe I could play tunes if I had some musical instruments. I bet I'd be a very good musician with my 8 arms to play all the different ones.
0: Just then, Mr. Turtle swam along, and he looked even sadder than the lonesome octopus. So the octopus said,
1: "Hello, Mr. Turtle. Why are you so sad?"
2: "I'm sad because my daughter's getting married today, and there's no orchestra to play the wedding march."
0: Well, the octopus thought as hard as he could think. Then he picked up 2 little sticks and said,
1: "I have an idea, Mr. Turtle, a wonderful idea."
0: But the turtle was frightened.
2: "Oh, Mr. Octopus, I hope you won't hit me with those sticks."
1: "That's just what I'm going to do, but I won't hurt you. I'll just tap your shell very softly like this. See, you have a very musical shell. And if you bring me 7 of your children, I think my idea will work just fine."
0: So Mr. Turtle brought 7 turtle children, all different sizes, from teeny-weeny baby turtle all the way down to Big Brother Turtle. And the octopus lined them in a row.
1: "You first, teeny-weeny baby turtle. I won't hurt you when I hit your shell with my little sticks. Now the next biggest turtle. And the next biggest. And the next biggest. Then the next. And the next." 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Maybe if you drink some water. There. Now we'll try again. Oh, that's much better. Now Big Brother Turtle. And Mr. Turtle. Isn't that fine? Now..."

0: May I strum them to make guitar music? The catfish was glad to join the fun, so the octopus strummed the whiskers of Mr. Catfish. Didn't that sound nice? But I still haven't used all my arms. Then he saw some fiddler crabs walking sideways on the bottom of the lake, and he said to the biggest one, "Hello, Mr. Crab. Will you and your friends be instruments in my orchestra? I'll string you with seaweed strings, and you can be the fiddles." The crabs said they would like that just fine. So the octopus put seaweed strings on them. That's very pretty. But I have one more arm. Uh-oh, here's a seashell. Maybe I can use it for a horn. Then the octopus played all the instruments. First, the catfish guitar. The fiddler crabs. The seashell horn. And the turtles. Soon it was time for the wedding of Mr. Turtle's daughter, and she got a lovely surprise when the octopus played the wedding march. And everybody danced around and said good luck and happy wedding. And then who came swimming along but another octopus? Well, when the lonesome octopus saw him, he said, "Goodness, here comes another octopus, and I thought I was the only one in this whole big lake. Hello, Mr. New Octopus, who are you?"
1: "I'm your brother who ran away from home a long time ago. I was living far, far away on the other side of this great big lake. But when I heard your wonderful music, I swam here to see who was playing it."
0: And so by playing wedding music for Mr. Turtle's daughter, the poor, lonesome octopus brought back his long-lost brother. And now instead of being lonesome, why, he and his brother are together every day at the bottom of the lake, making happy music on the Octopus Orchestra.

upon the

Attention! Attention! This is a public service message from WDRT. The following radio program, Mr. Coppa's Neighborhood, is not a children's program. We repeat, this is not a children's program. The music you will hear on this show was recorded by grown men and women, by adults. It was recorded with adult ears in mind. If you are a child and you find this music interesting or entertaining, it can only mean one thing. The only explanation may be that you are a combination of your biological mother and father trapped in a child's body. And one more thing. Warning. Keep your expectations low. Keep your expectations low.

Morning, everyone, and welcome to Season 25, Episode 3 of Mr. Coppa's Neighborhood, coming to you live here from Studio A at 311 South Main Street on May 23rd, 2026, where we have slightly overcast skies and mild temperatures. Still a busy day out on the streets, everybody getting ready for the big farmer's market because, of course, it is Saturday, and that's what we do here in Viroqua on Saturday mornings, and it's a lovely time, and everybody likes to go over there and get their stuff. Be a good day for fishing with these overcast skies, I believe. So if you're thinking about, if you're not already out there on the streams, you might want to think about going over there, although I shouldn't say anything because I guess, you know, maybe we don't need to tell too many people that they should go fishing. But maybe we should. I don't know which way is the right thing. What I do know is we should listen to some music because I'm had a good night's sleep and I don't have anything prepared for you as usual, but we're going to have 2 hours of good times listening to some great music. This is Pete Jolly with Seasons here on WDRT Viroqua.

Transitioning from set one to set two. Here in Mr. Coppa's neighborhood on a beautiful Saturday morning, with overcast skies in Viroqua, Wisconsin, broadcasting to the Driftless region and around the world at WDRT.org. During our first set of music, we heard first Pete Jolly with the song Seasons from a record of the same title, and as listening to that record, I had to do a little searching because that one came to us through my C-3PO device, Mr. Phony here. And I don't know really anything about Pete Jolly. I didn't know what record that came from, and I see it as a full album released in 1969 on A&M, and I can assure you that I'll be listening to that record in full in the weeks ahead, because really, and I also didn't have time to figure out what Pete Jolly is doing, and I think I'm guessing he might be the organ player, and we all know how much Mr. Coppa likes the organ players in Mr. Coppa's neighborhood. So Guitars Unlimited after that with These Are the Ways of Love from Quiet Nights and Brazilian Guitars. These now are going to the vinyl from Capitol Records from our vinyl archive here at WDRT. So after Guitars Unlimited, Pete Rugolo and his orchestra with the song Skyliner from the album 10 Saxophones and 2 Brasses. That released on Mercury Records, Sammy Davis Jr. with Here I'll Stay from his album release I've Gotta Be Me on the Warner Brothers Reprise label. And then the Cavaliers with No Other Love from Smoke Gets in Your Eyes and other harmonica favorites. I will tell you that I was flipping, so instead of trying to bring, see, I always get to the station, grab all the records that we listened to last week, bring them into the studio, and then with whatever few minutes are left, go back out into the archives there and try and find some special things to bring in to freshen up the program for today so it's not the same records that we had last week. At least that's how it went this morning. And so I can tell you that Guitars Unlimited was one of those records I grabbed just for this morning because I saw it and I was like, oh yeah, that's a good one. We'll listen to something off of that. So we did. I also grabbed this record here, The Majesty of the Pipe Organ on Cornet, on the Cornet label. And I tried to cue one of those songs up and it was so boring that I decided that we wouldn't listen to that song, and then I tried to cue up every other song on that side of the album, and every one of them was just like, this is what pipe organ records sound like. So no matter how much I might say that, oh, I love these organ records, the pipe organ records, I have to tell you, as much as I liked, did I say I have to tell you several times already? Somebody should be keeping track. Anyhow, another word to move on with. I don't know if that's a word or not. But what am I saying to you? I was saying that the pipe organ records, other than the wonderful experience of as a child going to pipe organ pizza and eating pizza at a long table, bench style seating, and pictures of root beer with a man playing a pipe organ, I'm not sure how much I like the pipe organ. Let's move now to this one, which is, I'll tell you later, because we're done with background music.

could you be mine? Could you be mine? It's a neighborly day in this beauty wood, a neighborly day for a beauty. Would you be mine? Could you be mine? I have always wanted to have a neighbor just like you. I've always wanted to live in a neighborhood with you. So let's make the most of this beautiful day. Since we're together, we might as well say, would you be mine? Could you be mine? Won't you be my neighbor? Won't you please? Won't you please? Please won't you be my neighbor? Do you know what I mean when I say, won't you be my neighbor? I just mean, won't you be my friend? A friend is somebody different from your family, from your mother or your dad or your brothers or sisters. They're all special family people. But a friend is just someone who likes to be with you and hopes that you'll like to be with him too. Would you sing the neighbor song with me now?

A beautiful day for a neighbor, would you be mine? Could you be mine? It's a neighborly day in this beauty wood, a neighborly day for a beauty, would you be mine? Could you be mine? I have always wanted to have a neighbor just like you.

Would you be mine? Could you be mine? Won't you be my neighbor? Won't you please? Won't you please? Please won't you be my neighbor?

Well, we learn something new every day if we try, and sometimes every episode of Mr. Coppa's Neighborhood, we can learn something new also, especially me, or remembering things that I know already as I'm going. For example, well, first of all, we started the set with the fantastic strings of Felix Slatkin from a really cool-looking record with his die-cut cover of the Roman numeral 12 on it. It's called The Magnificent 12. This was released in 1961 on the Liberty record label, and the name of the song, Never on Sunday. So that one goes out to all of our Amish friends who are out peddling their goods today at the farmer's market across the road here from me, who never sell anything to anybody on a Sunday. Next, what a fantastic find this is, and we've only listened to the first track, the Scottish Medley, from the Accordion Travelogue on London Records from Marco Signori. You'd say you'd like to know what are the three songs in that medley. Well, guess what? I can tell you if I can find the record. Looking. I know it's here. Here it is. And the names of the songs in the Scottish medley are Coming Through the Rye, Duke of Perth Reel, Annie Laurie, Loch Lomond, and The Fairy Dance. Did you hear them all? I hope you did. Then, as I mentioned earlier, I don't think I like these pipe organ records. You may have heard me say that when I said it earlier. Well, guess what? I'm flipping through the records, and here's the George Wright pipe organ concert. And I say to myself, are you sure you don't like pipe organ records? Because isn't Reginald Dixon a pipe organ player? The man who, I mean, if Richard over in Oxford would hear me saying that I don't like the pipe organ music, I think he probably wouldn't want to be my friend anymore. So I say, what are the songs on this thing? And when I see 76 trombones on the pipe organ, I figure, well, we should give that a listen for sure. So we did, indeed, and it was fantastically bouncy and fun. Followed by Won't You Be My Neighbor from the record, the same title from Mr. Rogers. And here we played what you would expect you might hear every week on Mr. Coppa's Neighborhood, Won't You Be My Neighbor. But, you know, we like to go with the songs that aren't necessarily automatics, that aren't expected. So we don't ever, hardly ever hear Won't You Be My Neighbor. And today we did, my friends. We heard it today. Mantovani with Return to Peyton Place from the record Moon River and other great film themes. Why? Because I don't know what song that is, and it just seemed like a good title and a good length on the album, and I thought, let's listen to that, and it was all right. George Wright again from the same record, a George Wright pipe organ concert, this time Take Five. You might remember last week, if you were tuned in, how we listened to Take Five from a different record, and I can't remember what it was, and I couldn't believe that that was Take Five because it didn't sound quite familiar enough. So we turned to George Cate's version of Take Five to verify, like, this is what Take Five sounds like, by Dave Brubeck, by the way. And that was Take Five, and this indeed was Take Five also, played on the pipe organ. So again, what did we learn today? We learned for sure. What did I learn? I learned that I do like pipe organs. More than just pipe organ pizza, I like pipe organs. I like George Wright playing the pipe organ and Reginald Dixon. And I like this, thank goodness, background music to pop in because it's time to... It's time to see if we can get a hold of Chris in Neillsville, which we tried last week and failed.

0: There she is. It's Christine. How are you today, Christine?
1: I'm very well. How are things in the neighborhood?
0: Pretty good. So I'm trying to catch up on, I'm trying to catch up with myself here. So while we're talking, normally I don't ever do anything like this without having some kind of music in the background.
1: Right.
0: So I have to find something to play here. There we go. Okay. So now I feel much more comfortable. I hope it's
1: of
0: not.
1: Course.
0: So last week, we tried to give you a call.
1: I know. I apologize.
0: And so twice we tried and you weren't able to answer. And what was happening?
1: Well, there was some fishing going on a beautiful little lake about an hour north of here. And it was a fabulous morning in that neighborhood.
0: Okay.
1: Very peaceful. There were some fish caught. And I did send you a very beautiful picture of the biggest catch of the day.
0: Oh, you did?
1: I did.
0: Oh, well, I haven't seen it yet. What can you describe it? What type of fish was this?
1: Well, it was not of the fish category.
0: Oh.
1: Yes, it was a surprise. At first, I thought I was reeling it in. I thought it was a log.
0: Uh-huh.
1: It was about a 40-pound
0: okay.
1: snapping turtle.
0: Oh, my, no.
1: It was bad. It was good because it was just a little bit of a snag on his neck, and I was able to release him, and he swam away gracefully.
0: Well, now, did you release him just by cutting the line?
1: The hook just came out of the neck. It just was barely caught. I felt terrible, but he swam away, no harm, no foul.
0: Like a pinprick. He'll get over that. Or she.
1: Well, he was anxious. She. Don't know.
0: Yeah, we don't know. We shouldn't assume at all. Just because they're so ugly, we shouldn't assume they're all males.
1: Yeah. He was very large, and I did send you a photo op of that.
0: Okay, I can't wait to see it. You know, this brings up something, another snapping turtles. A friend of mine, I was in a rowboat, and he has a place, grandmother's mother had a place on Lake Owen up north, and we had a little bay there, and we were on the boat, and the snapping turtle came up to look at us, okay, from the ground, from underwater, and there's this famous snapping turtle that lived in that bay, and his name,
1: wow.
0: they had named it was Snappy Pete, and it's probably an exaggeration, but I'm telling you, this thing was, its shell was definitely larger than a garbage can lid. And I swear to God, it was the same size as one of those saucers that you sled down the hill on.
1: I would not argue that.
0: It was big. And anyway, showed up a bunch of times. That was the first time I ever saw it. And he's either out there or he passed. It's been a while.
1: Was that your first sighting of a snapping turtle?
0: I don't know if it was my first sighting. No, I don't think so because I don't know. You know, I can't say I've seen a lot of them, but I've seen a dozen maybe in my time. I believe I've... They're nasty. It's not a friendly creature.
1: No, I was being heavily, heavily cautioned by my spouse to be careful. Do not put my hand anywhere near.
0: No.
1: So I was very grateful.
0: Yeah.
1: That the hook naturally just came out.
0: Yeah, it would have taken your finger off for sure. You would, yeah.
1: Or who knows, possibly more than one finger.
0: Could have, yeah, right off to the forearm.
1: I wouldn't put it past them. That's the stories I've heard. But there were many turtle sightings that day.
0: Yeah.
1: Painted turtles.
0: Painted turtles are so nice.
1: They were beautiful, and they were very large painted turtles as well. In this little bay, they were all, I think it was their first time out to sunbathe for the year.
0: Mm-hmm.
1: It was a very nice sighting.
0: You know, I've caught other turtles on fishing lines.
1: You have?
0: I have. I don't know, and I shouldn't say turtles. I remember at least one catching one turtle, and I don't know if it was one of those sand turtles. It's a long time ago. But what I do remember is that, like you said, it's fun to catch. It was quite a fight to bring it in. And I thought, what in the world is on this line? I remember that feeling. Like, what is this thing? And then, of course, it's a turtle. They swim pretty strong.

0: This one, I thought there was no fight. I thought I had a log.
1: Oh, it wasn't fighting. You were just dragging it in.
0: No, he just kind of, I was like, you know, my pole was bent. Uh-huh. My fishing line was tight. Uh-huh. There was no wiggle on the other end.
1: Okay.
0: So I thought, well, I think I've engaged a log.
1: Sure.
0: And then it came up to the boat, mm-hmm. and the hub quickly got the net. Mm-hmm. And I think when the line became a little loose, it naturally just came out.
1: Uh-huh.
0: But he was a whopper, and you'll see the photo I sent.
1: Okay, I'll look forward to that. Now, so I want to ask, have you ever caught one of these other things that sometimes people, you see it in pictures or cartoons, but I've never seen anyone catch one in real life, a rubber boot?
0: I have not caught a rubber boot. Oh, nor have I ever caught a rubber tire.
1: Uh-huh.
0: Which, you know, hopefully leads me to believe that we're taking care of our lakes and our waterways responsibly.
1: Let's hope.
0: Let's hope,
1: and let's use this moment to tell all of our listeners to never hesitate to pick up garbage when you see it.
0: That's right.
1: If you see garbage in the street, please do not wait for the next person to pick it up or someone else to pick it up. We need to pick up the garbage.
0: I concur.
1: Okay. So now that we got that out of the way.
0: Yeah.
1: So you're up in Neillsville. We have one other thing we probably should be trying to cut this conversation soon-ish. That I don't want to talk to you. We can't fill up the rest of the whole hour with it. But there's a woman here in... So this is... You're Christine. You're in Neillsville.
0: Yes.
1: Neillsville is a small town.
0: Very.
1: Population?
0: Approximately 2,500.
1: Okay, 2,500.
0: 23, maybe?
1: Yep. Okay, so we have someone here in Viroqua who is from Neillsville. When I was throwing that fit last time that I couldn't get a hold of you, not last week, but a few weeks ago, she thought like I just wanted to talk to someone from Neillsville, anybody from Neillsville for some reason.
0: I see.
1: So she said, have Mr. Coppa call me. Okay. And I haven't returned that favor yet to call her, but I'm wondering, I just thought first I would ask you, since it's a small town and we could play this small town game.
0: Sure.
1: Do you know a person named Emily from Neillsville?
0: I knew her mom. And I barely remember her, and I think she might have gone to school with my son, Ben. So, with that
1: being said... How do you know that without me giving her last name? Because there's only one Emily that ever lived in Neillsville?
0: Because during the fundraiser, which I always try to respect, she corresponded with me.
1: Oh, okay. So there you go. There is a connection then between...
0: Yes, the connection has been made.
1: Oh, fantastic. Well, I'm glad to hear that. So our former... what's the title that they have?
0: She was like in a fundraising,
1: community organizer or something like that. I can't remember the title, but so that is someone, and you are acquaintances with her mom.
0: Yeah, very, very brief acquaintances in a work environment. Yes.
1: Mm-hmm. Well, neat that.
0: Nice family, wonderful people.
1: Okay, good, great to hear. So now we're going to go to the next record we're going to play, and I'm have it in front of me here, and I'm going to let you pick the song, and then I'll try and cue it up. So to make it brief, I'll just say you have to decide right now. Do you want side one or side two of this record?
0: Ooh, I'm going to choose side two because you never know what the surprises are going to be on the other side.
1: Okay, so then I'll tell you the name of the record. It's Howie Sturtz Grassland. Do you know Howie Sturtz?
0: He's from Neillsville. What?
1: I am not kidding you. I am not kidding you that I did not know that. And now,
0: I met him. I know his wife was Dorothy.
1: Oh my God.
0: I can't believe you, Mr. Coppa.
1: Believe it either. I just turned the record over. Honest to God, I didn't know this. I just turned the record over, looked at the back, and sure enough, it says Wisconsin Pavilion of New York World's Fair, home of WCCN and World's Fairest Cheese, Neillsville, Wisconsin. This building is there in Neillsville. I know. I think I've driven past it. What the heck, you guys?
0: I know. I'm like 5 minutes away from that.
1: This is on the Kooka Records label. So this is Howie Sturtz, Grassland Butter Orchestra. Okay, side two, we have these songs. You get to pick one. Cab Driver, Edelweiss, The Barbara Polka, Beeping Slooty, which is funny, kind of funny. Oh, What It Seemed to Be, Dream Sentimental Journey. You Always Hurt the One You Love, and America the Beautiful.
0: I'm going to choose one that's not familiar to me, and that's the Beeping Slooty.
1: Beeping Slooty. Okay.
0: Yes, I choose that. Thank you for asking.
1: Oh, that's awesome. I can't believe this kind of funny thing that just happened. It's just incredible.
0: I can't believe it.
1: I'm going to let this music that's running in the background right now just play while I get track four from side two of Let's Go Dancing with the Howie Sturz Orchestra queued up here to Pierce Beeping Slooty at the request of our neighbor in Neillsville, Christine.
0: Thank you.
1: Thank you so much. And we'll talk again soon.
0: Wonderful. Have a great day.
1: All right. So long.
0: Bye-bye.
1: Bye.

0: raindrops keep falling on my head.
1: Oh, man.
0: And just like the guy who's
1: we're gonna get
0: too
1: two
0: big for his bed.
1: Got the wrong.
0: Nothing seems to fit.
1: Laid down
0: those
1: side one.
0: Raindrops are falling on my head. They keep falling.
1: We'll just enjoy this,
0: so
1: and we'll hear beeping Slooty later in the show.
0: To
1: everybody
0: to
1: stay
0: the
1: tuned.

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This is halftime of the Mr. Coppa's Neighborhood Season 25, Episode 3, coming to you live on May 23rd, 2026, which apparently is some kind of magical day. We will stay tuned for more great records after this brief intermission.

0: All right. I'm just trying to recover here from absolute insanity. Here in Mr. Coppa's neighborhood. That was real. I promise you 100%. That I, this morning, as I mentioned earlier in the program, I grab all these records from last week, and then I go out there and I grab, just to select a few more. And I saw the cover of this Howie Sturtz record, Let's Go Dancing with the Howie Sturtz Orchestra. And I looked at the cover and I saw, okay, let's put that one in here. And if you saw the cover, you'd really enjoy it. These guys are sitting like, looks like maybe in a Rolls Royce or something. I don't know whose car this is, but they have a little trailer on the back that apparently that would carry their gear. And I don't think all five of these guys fit in this car. If they do, they're quite cozy. Actually, there's six of them. And they're wearing red velvet sport coats, white ties, and light blue shirts. Looking really sharp. And so Howie Sturtz, he's from Neillsville, and that's where our friend, who is no longer a stranger at all, a friend in the neighborhood, Christine, is up in Neillsville, Wisconsin. We had a chance to talk to her today, and she picked for us to hear Beeping Slooty and from side two. And actually, I had the track correct, but it was on side one. So not only did all this happen, but it happened to be laid down on Raindrops Keep Falling on My Head, which I have said many times is the greatest song ever written. I mean, you might challenge that, but it's in the top five for sure. In my mind, it's the best song of all time. And so we got to hear that to cap everything off. I can't imagine anything better is going to happen in this program for the next hour, so you might as well just drop your expectations way down low, because everything that's incredible has happened. And now we'll move on. I did hear the first opening notes here of Beeping Slooty from this record. And I should mention that it's on the Kooka Records label, which is a recording label in Wisconsin over in Sauk City. I believe it has its own Wikipedia page. You can learn more about it there, probably more than I know. No, you would learn more than I know, because I don't know anything about it other than that, what I just told you. But God bless the people at Kooka Records for recording artists like this around Wisconsin at the time and giving us these albums to listen to and enjoy here many years later in Mr. Coppa's neighborhood on WDRT Viroqua. Beeping Slooty is our next song from this record. I think it's going to be softer and gentler, but I promise to bounce it back up. I'm not sure if we're going to have going to the dump music or not later in this set, but let's just all relax and have a wonderful Saturday morning.
1: A gone time ago, in a lorn fand, there once lived a principal beautress. And it just so happened that in the same corn country, there was this wuggly old itch. Now the wuggly old itch lived in Diker, you see, because the principal beautress was just as put as she was gritty. And so what she did, the wuggly old itch spassed a Kegel L on the principal beautress. It would cause her to slow to geep like this until such time as a prance of hints would come along, and he would loll and fub with her and kiss her so she could ache and whoop, you see. Yeah. And chortled the wuggly old itch, bone nutty's gonna loll and fub with Benny Unnie's a teep all this line. And she went around reeking with laughter and leaking with rafter and belling every tutty. But the principal beautress would slow on geeping until such time as his prance of hits came along. And so she became known as Beeping Slooty. One day, a Buller freshman came down the road like this. I knew he was a Buller freshman because he had one eye in the middle of his forehead, he had purple hair, and a popcorn machine strapped on his back. They said, did you notice anything funny about him? I said, yeah, there was no grassland butter on the popcorn. Anyway, the Buller Freshman, copped by the Stassel, and he docked on the Nord. He knocked, he rang the doorbell. Well, anyway, when Bonetti answered his dock on the Nord, he looked in the window like this. And there was Beeping Slooty. Now, he didn't care whether she was neeping or slop, because when he saw how aware she was, he gloped the brass, climbed into the bedroom, and catted a pliss on the nip of her toes, and Beeping Slooty opened her eyes.
2: "My goodness," she said, "my mare must be a hass."
1: "It certainly sizz," said the Buller Freshman. Then Solomon Nutton, he hook her by the tan, and he knelt on his knees like this, and he said, "I'm not really a Buller Freshman. I'm a hung and prancing yinz. A gone time ago, this wuggly old itch passed a keeble all L on me until such time as I could sell a Buller Fresh to a Beeping Slooty.
3: Yeah.
1: You've spoken the bell. Will you marry me?"
2: "Well, now, strizzn't this ain't," said Beeping Slooty.
1: "You've spoken my bell, too.
2: Yeah.
1: Of course I'll marry you, because we have so cutch at mama." And no, they were sorry. And the first thing they fit was to press the wuggly old itch into kissing so she couldn't coo any more naked weeds, you see.
3: Yeah.
1: Now, fellas, there's a story to this, Maury. If somebody should ever spast a keeble L on you and you want to end up threatening on a song, never cast up a pants to kiss a Beeping Slooty.

21. Glib, an adjective. Glibness, a noun. He could talk about anything. He was so glib, even subjects he knew nothing about. He could talk about anything. He was so thoughtlessly talkative, suspiciously fluent, even subjects he knew nothing about. 22. Gregarious, an adjective. Gregariousness, a noun. The chairman of the membership committee should be a gregarious person. The chairman of the membership committee should be a good mixer, enjoy meeting people. 23. Harangue, a noun. The orator's long harangue irritated the audience. The orator's long, noisy, pompous speech irritated the audience. 24. Idiosyncrasy, a noun. Idiosyncratic, an adjective. Don't mind his fussy, odd little habits. In spite of his idiosyncrasy, he is a wise man. Don't mind his fussy, odd little habits. In spite of his oddness, eccentricity, he is a wise man. 25. Illicit, an adjective. Illicitness, a noun. His illicit dealings in the black market were suspected by his colleagues. His unlawful, furtive dealings in the black market were suspected by his colleagues. 26. Importune, a verb. The young man importuned the girl to marry him. The young man insistently begged, persistently urged the girl to marry him. 27. Incredulous, an adjective. Incredulousness, a noun. Additional proof was needed to change his incredulous attitude. Additional proof was needed to change his skeptical, disbelieving attitude. 28. Inexorable, an adjective. Inexorableness, a noun. His inexorable stand threatened to stalemate further bargaining. His inflexible, unyielding stand threatened to stalemate further bargaining. 29. Invective, a noun. He was so angry at John that he couldn't talk about him without using invective. He was so angry at John that he couldn't talk about him without using abuse, angry reproach. 30. Loquacious, an adjective. Loquacity, a noun. Due to his loquacious nature, he found it difficult to limit the speech to 15 minutes. Due to his talkative, garrulous nature, he found it difficult to limit the speech to 15 minutes. Ludicrous.

Okay, so here we are, the bottom of the hour. We have a half an hour to go. In our last set of music, we heard the Howie Sturt's Grassland Butter Orchestra doing Beeping Slooty, which was, of course, another surprise. Lots of fun. I don't know if you weren't, if you're tuned in then, if you missed it, these shows are archived on WDRT.org, as is every show that airs on this radio station. So if you go to WDRT.org, this is just information for you, you can go to the program. There's a way. I mean, it's supposed to be intuitive, so hopefully it is. For you to get to the music archives or the talk show archives, really, you can listen to whatever you want, whenever you want, that has been aired on this radio station for 2 weeks. So this program, if you were entertained by bits of it and you wanted to hear it again, or you want to make sure that someone else gets to hear it, you can go to that link and share it with them, and then they'll be able to hear in that part of the program. You can tell them what time during, but the whole program, as I said, every program, not just this one, but if you hear something on WDRT that you like and you want to share with someone else, you go to the internet, look at the archives, find that program, and then you can share that with someone else. And the word spreads, and it's good. So that was wonderful, this Beeping Slooty. Thank you, Howie Sturt's Grassland Butter Orchestra on Kooka Records from Neillsville. The orchestra from Neillsville, the Kooka Records from Sauk City, and now we'll be putting in a plea to program director Mr. O'Connor and asking him, ought we not be trying to collect the Kooka Records label, which was here in Wisconsin in a neighboring Driftless area community over on the Wisconsin River. Beautiful place to visit if you've never been there. Now, The Mustang with Shangri-La from Dance to Swing Organ, Cy Zentner and his orchestra with a too short version of The House of the Rising Sun from a compilation from a multi-record album box set, Sounds of the 60s on RCA Victor. Bobby Short with Losing My Mind from Live at the Cafe Carlisle, released in 1973. That's a double album and kind of fun to listen to, I think. Maybe I'll take it home and spin the whole thing. Jaffa with Elevator and some vocabulary lessons. Lou Stein with My Melancholy Baby from Honky Tonk Piano on Mercury Records. And then Kermit the Frog with The Rainbow Connection from the original soundtrack recording of The Muppet Movie from about 1981 or something like that, or 80. And it just, when I'm listening to that, I cannot help think of all my sixth grade friendships and what a great time of my life that was. If you're a sixth grader out there and you happen to be listening to Mr. Coppa's Neighborhood Against the Rules, I hope you are also having a great time. Now here comes something really incredible. This is Barry White's Love's Theme that I just found. It was recorded or covered by Arthur Fiedler and the Boston Pops Orchestra. So just the magic just keeps happening here today on Mr. Coppa's Neighborhood. Let's get a load of this together.

Delvon Lamar, Organ Trio, I Wanna Be Where You Are, from Cold as Weiss, released in 2022 on the Coal Mine Records label. We opened the set with Arthur Fiedler and the Boston Pops Orchestra with Love's Theme from Love Songs box set, Living Jazz with Summer Samba from The Soul of Brazil, Bill Justice and his orchestra with Zero Zero, from Bill Justice Plays the Hot Hits of Our Time, the Seer Electronic Music Productions Incorporated on the Command Record label, giving you Revolution into Where Have All the Flowers Gone, from the record The Copper Plated Integrated Circuit, from the Moog Collection here at WDRT in Viroqua, Wisconsin, Dick Hyman, O Barquino, from Brazilian Impressions on the Command Record label, Al Hurt with African Beat from Bert. Al Hurt plays Bert Kampfert. Released in 1968 on RCA. Lenny D with In a Shanty in Old Shanty Town from the record Songs Everybody Knows on Decca. Make that correction here in the Spinatron, which you can go to spinatron.com and find the set list if you want it. Delvon Lamar, Organ Trio with I Wanna Be Where You Are At, etc. What a day. What an incredible day. This one is one for the record books, and I believe we'll archive it for a replay in the future. Just a lot of fun had today. Thanks to Christina Nielsville, and we will let you go with Fred Waring and the Pennsylvanians. Remember to give it your all every time, everybody, and have a great and wonderful day and a wonderful life ahead.

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1: Cock-a-doodle-doo!
2: Stardate, May 23rd. Time is tricky. There's no universal clock ticking along at a constant rate. Instead, every clock in the universe ticks at its own rate, influenced by its motion and by the gravity of the matter around it. Those influences are built into the clocks of GPS satellites. Without them, the system would fail within days. Scientists recently calculated how clocks would tick on Mars. An average of 477 millionths of a second faster per day than clocks on Earth. But as Mars orbits the Sun, that rate varies by up to 226 millionths of a second. The scientists used Albert Einstein's theories of gravity and motion. Stronger gravity and faster motion both make a clock move more slowly as seen by an outside observer. The surface gravity of Mars is only about a third as strong as Earth's, and because the planet is farther from the Sun, it orbits the Sun more slowly. But Mars's orbit is more lopsided than Earth's, so its orbital speed varies more dramatically. The changing distance also alters the gravitational influence of the Sun, as well as that of Earth and the Moon. The researchers incorporated all of these variables, and many others, to figure out the ticking of Martian clocks. Mars is working its way into the morning sky. It's quite low in the east during dawn twilight, but the planet will climb a little higher day by day and will be in good view this summer. More about Mars tomorrow. And we have more sky watching tips and much more about the cosmos in Stardate magazine. Details at stardate.org. I'm Billy Henry.
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0: I don't believe it. Don't touch me. Hey, Ray. Hey, Sugar. Tell them who we are.
1: Well, we're big rock singers. We got golden fingers. And we're loved everywhere we go.
0: That sounds like us.
1: We sing about beauty and we sing about truth. At $10,000 a show.
0: Right.

0: beautiful.
1: And good morning and welcome to another edition of the Driftless Weekend Show. I'm G-Man. I'm here with my good friend, Paulie.
2: Beautiful, G-Man. Beautiful.
1: Beautiful, yeah. And we're here today to hopefully play some songs that you guys like. And what we're doing today is we're playing two songs in a row that have to do with a specific theme. The two songs that I played had to do with school. And what about yours, Paulie?
2: Well, the two songs I played were in memoriam because the last song you heard was called The Cover of the Rolling Stone from Dr. Hook's 1972 album Sloppy Seconds on Columbia Records. The song was written by Shel Silverstein. You thought the whole album was done
1: I thought
2: him.
1: I'd read that somewhere that the whole album was done
2: okay.
1: by him.
2: And that tune peaked at number 6 on the U.S. pop chart. Yes, and they did make the cover of the Rolling Stone in 1973. Dennis LaCarre was a founding member of Dr. Hook and also a songwriter. He was also a member of, now, I won't even make you guess this, G-Man. He was a member of Bill Wyman's Rhythm Kings in 2008.
1: Really?
2: Did you guess that?
1: Glad to know that.
2: LaCarre died of kidney disease on May 16th at 76. You played two called Schools Out, but not the same song.
1: The first one is called School Is Out. The first one I played was Schools Out.
2: Oh.
1: Okay, so the second one I played, School Is Out, was by Gary U.S. Bonds. It was number 5 in 1966. It was written by Bonds and Gene Borges and performed by Gary U.S. Bonds. It reached number 5 in the U.S. pop charts on September 4th of 1961. It was featured on his 1961 album, Dance Till Quarter to 3. The song ranks number 54 on Billboard's Top 100 Singles of 1961.
2: All right. I don't think I had ever heard that song, G-Man.
1: Well, you did today.
2: Well, and you probably never heard Penitentiary Blues.
1: I didn't, but I absolutely loved it.
2: Which was the title track from David Allan Coe's 1970 debut album on Triple S International Records. It was recorded in Nashville. Critics described it as voodoo blues. Coe did spend 3 years at the Ohio Penitentiary. Guess who he met at the Ohio Penitentiary?
1: Johnny Paycheck.
2: Pretty close. Screaming Jay Hawkins. Do you know Screaming
1: Jay? Oh,
2: yeah,
1: put a spell on you.
2: Yeah, put a spell on you. He spent time in prison with Screaming Jay Hawkins. He was almost too outlaw for outlaw country. Coe died April 29th at the age of 86. And now the teacher came out in you when you played that first tune, right, G-Man?
1: I did. I think this is an anthem. This came out when spring of my freshman year in college. School's Out, number 7 and 72 by Alice Cooper. School's Out is a song first recorded as a title track of Alice Cooper's fifth studio album. It was released as the album's only single on April 26th of 1972. School's Out was Alice Cooper's biggest international hit, and it has been recorded as their signature song. In 2015, the song was inducted into the Grammy Hall of Fame.
2: All right. It is 10:18 on a beautiful, it's about 60 degrees, real feel of 72. It is 10:18 on a Saturday morning. Thanks again for putting up with the G-Man and I. And I better warn some people that my theme for the second part is old Beatles.
1: And my theme is soul 70s.
2: All right, we're going to the 70s and then back to the 70s, I guess.
1: Okay, here we go.

such a beautiful world with a wonderful girl. Ooh, I need a woman child. Don't wanna be like Freddy now.

0: That was Sir Paul McCartney's new single called The Days We Left Behind. If it's from his brand new album, The Boys of Dungeon Lane. If you had a chance, you could see him. You can still see him on YouTube. He did the tune on Saturday Night Live, I believe last Saturday night. That song hit number 18 in the UK and number 22 in the US. Dungeon Lane is a road in Liverpool along the Mersey River. Speaking of famous bass players, tonight at the bullpen in Laval, formerly Trailbreak,
1: is he going to be there?
0: The famous, I believe, the Jammers are playing with their famous bass player, Doc somebody,
1: Doc Gehlig.
0: Doc Gehlig's playing that. So if you're around Laval area, stop on in. You played something with a wah-wah in it.
1: I did. Now tell the folks that are just tuning in. You played two songs, and what was your theme again?
0: My theme was Beatles.
1: Okay, and my theme was 70s soul. And I played Freddy's Dead, number 4 in 1972 by Curtis Mayfield. Freddy's Dead is a song by Curtis Mayfield and was the first single from the 1972 soundtrack album for the film Superfly. The single was released before the Superfly album and before the film was in the theaters. A second single from the album, the single Superfly, was released and reached number 8 in early 1973. Now, here's my question.
0: Yes, sir.
1: Curtis Mayfield was a previous member of what group from 1957 to 1970? I'll give you a hint. It's a Chicago band, and another guy that was in the band with him was...
0: Smokey Robinson?
1: No, Jerry Butler.
0: Ah, I'm thinking Temptations, but that's not right, is it?
1: It would be wrong, but it was the Impressions.
0: The Impressions, okay.
1: So there you go.
0: All right. I played another tune by a Beatle, a new release from Ringo Starr's new album, Long, Long Road. It's his 22nd album. The song is called Choose Love. And this tune features a day tripper guitar riff and mentions the long and winding road. It is Starr's third country and Americana album. Can you name any other of those, G-Man? Go back to 1970, a Ringo album from 1970.
1: Ringo album from 1970. Sentimental Journey.
0: Boku of Blues.
1: Okay, that would be my second guess.
0: And then also his Look Up album in 2025. This album was produced by T-Bone Burnett. This tune was re-recorded from his 2005 album of the same name, Choose Love. What'd you open up with, Jimmy?
1: I opened up with a What You See Is What You Get, number 9 in 1971 by the Dramatics. What You See Is What You Get is a 1971 single written and produced by Tony Hester and performed by the Dramatics. The rhythm charts, strings, and horns were arranged by Johnny Allen. What you see is what you get was a popular catchphrase at the time, thanks to comedian Flip Wilson, whose outspoken character, Geraldine Jones, often said it on the Flip Wilson Show, which ran from 1970 to 1974.
0: Yeah, I remember that show. But it is 10:36 on a kind of overcast day. It is about 63 degrees with a real feel of 70. I don't think there's any rain in the forecast, but it's not raining right now. Wonder State is hopping. Farmer's Market is hopping. G-Man, you and I are hopping.
1: We're hopping.
0: So my next theme is weird. What's your next theme? That's all I can say.
1: Are you just saying the songs are weird, or do you just called it weird?
0: Well, these would be mini themes, because it's not a full...
1: Okay, true. So yours is weird.
0: Mine is weird. What's
1: okay,
0: yours?
1: Okay, well, I just went back one decade, and I've got one called Soul 60s.
0: Ooh. Is there a Mustang involved?
1: There might be.
0: Let's see.

0: Good morning. If you're just joining us, it's the G-Man and Polly on the Driftless Weekend Show, and we're doing what would you call mini themes?
1: That's correct.
0: Yes. Mini
1: sweeps,
0: themes,
1: maybe sweeps.
0: Mini sweeps, and so far, what I've done is I've done two songs on school, two songs on 70s soul, and I just got done with two songs on 60s soul. What have you done so far, Polly?
1: Well, I did In Memorial, and then I did The Beatles, and the last one I called Weird. And the reason it was called Weird, it was by Weird Al. But the song you just heard was MacArthur Park, not the original, but that was by Chet Atkins and Jerry Reed from their 1971 album, Me and Jerry on RCA. Record won a Grammy for the Best Country Instrumental. Its follow-up, the first one was called Me and Jerry. You know what the follow-up was called, G-Man?
0: I give up.
1: Me and Chet.
0: Me and Chet, all right.
1: But, I didn't realize Jerry Reed was that good a guitarist.
0: I think he was a session guitar player, too, for a while.
1: Okay.
0: I saw Jerry Reed, believe it or not, at a bar in Arena, Wisconsin,
1: really?
0: Probably 20 years ago.
1: Really? Was he playing or was he just...
0: No, he was playing. That had a small band, put on a great show.
1: Ah, the original MacArthur Park song was written by Jimmy Webb, and it was recorded by Irish actor and singer Richard Harris. That version of it hit number 2 on the U.S. Billboard chart and won a Grammy for Best Arrangement in 1969. Do you know who did the disco version of it, G-Man?
0: Donna Summer.
1: Oh, man. What year?
0: Ooh. About 78, maybe?
1: Man, I just can't. I just can't.
0: Am I right?
1: You. Well, I'm not going to say. You may be right.
0: Now, remember.
1: So you may be right. You may be wrong.
0: Remember the two songs I've got at the bottom of this list?
1: I know.
0: Was I right? Why don't you just tell me I'm right?
1: You are correct,
0: Thank you, man.
1: You win. Yeah, you can put it on the refrigerator.
0: Thank you.
1: What did you play?
0: I played Soothe Me, a song that was on the pop charts, reached number 56 in 1966.

0: 1967. And on the R&B chart, it reached number 16 in 1967 by Sam and Dave. Soothe Me was written by Sam Cooke and first recorded by the Sims Twins in 1961, and it reached number 4 on the R&B charts. The Sam and Dave version of Soothe Me entered the R&B singles charts on July 1st of 1967 and eventually reached number 16. Now, the reason I chose this song, I could have chosen Soul Man, Hold On, I'm Coming, but in the movie The Blues Brothers, there's a part where Elwood and Jake are riding in the Bluesmobile, and they show an 8-track tape in the 8-track player, Best of Sam and Dave, and the song that's playing is Soothe Me.
1: Now, did you have to go to Wikipedia, or did that just come from the back of your brain?
0: I just remembered.
1: Okay. Well, I played a song called Jurassic Park by Weird Al Yankovic off of his album Essential Weird Al on Sony Records from 2009. Weird Al has released 14 studio albums, 2 soundtracks, 9 compilations, 11 video albums, 2 box sets, 46 singles, and 54 videos. Do you suppose Mr. Miller has all of those?
0: I don't know.
1: I'll bet he's got a
0: majority.
1: Should
0: we ask him next week?
1: I'll bet he has a majority of them. He has sold more than 12 million albums since 1976, more than any comedy act in history. He has also won 5 Grammy Awards.
0: Do you think better than that short-lived band in England?
1: I wouldn't say that, but I don't think he sold as many albums, but you played a Mustang Sally.
0: I played Mustang Sally, a song that was number 23 on the pop charts in 1966. On the R&B charts, it was number 1. And the song was Mustang Sally by Wilson Pickett. It's a rhythm and blues song written and first recorded by Mack Rice in 1965. And his version reached number 15 in 65. The song gained greater popularity when Wilson Pickett covered it on the following year as a single, a version that was released from his 1966 album, The Wicked Pickett. And the song was recorded at Fame Studios in Muscle Shoals, Alabama.
1: Did TriQuest do Mustang Sally?
0: We did, but...
1: not as good as
0: as good.
1: I'll play a Buddy Guy one sometimes. Just a little shout-out for the other DJs, the incomparable Mr. Coppa. And by the way, our fan club showed up before the show started. Mr. Coppa was still here, and I said, Mr. Coppa, these are the Shears from Hillsborough. He says, yeah, I know a lot of the Shears in the cemetery, is what he says. So, what a guy. So we are the Driftless Weekend with Roseanne, Charlie, Paulie and the G-Man, and Ethan. After us is Who's in the Kitchen, then Pata del Pre, something like that. That's Saturdays with Sid. Got to listen to Sid, 2 to 3. Reggae Ponyard, 3 to 5. Grateful Dead Hour, 5 to 6. Out There, 6 to 8, Dusty Grooves, 8 to 10, Driftless Doom, 10 to 12. So I would also like, today is, what's the date today? Today is May 23rd, and some famous people that had birthdays today, G-Man. 1934, Robert Moog was born. Do you know who that is?
0: Robert Moog, nope.
1: Moog, M-O-O-G.
0: Moog.
1: He invented the Moog synthesizer.
0: Oh, Moog. I didn't hear the G at the end, okay.
1: 1954, Marvelous Marvin Hagler. Do you know who Marvelous Marvin Hagler
0: is? He was a boxer,
1: is?
0: Right?
1: Right, in 1954. Also in 1954, Patricia DeMarc Knorr was born on 1954 on this day. Patty of the famous PMS show.
0: Really?
1: Happy birthday,
0: Happy
1: Patty.
0: Happy birthday, Patty.
1: Also, 1958, Drew Carey was born. And 1974, Jewel was born in this state.
0: Great singer.
1: It is 10:55. I'm going to thank you for listening to WDRT.
0: And I want to thank
1: Viroqua.
0: You too.
1: The G-Man and I are playing tunes. I have my next mini theme is close to your heart, G-Man. It's about the price of gasoline.
0: Yep, you know how to get me, don't you, Paul?
1: I do. Then what's your next one?
0: Mine, I'm kind of getting out of my wheelhouse here.
1: Oh.
0: Rock of the 80s.
1: Ooh. So we're off to the 80s and we're going to talk about gasoline.
0: Sounds good. Let's do it.
1: You bet.

0: Gee, man, what on earth is going on with gasoline?
1: It's not where it used to be.
0: Well, I knew my theme, I knew it would play true to your heart because my theme was gasoline.
1: I think it played true with a lot of people's hearts out there, if I'm not mistaken.
0: But you're always complaining to me about the price of gasoline.
1: Well, you know, I got
0: to
1: complain
0: to
1: somebody.
0: I can do something about it.
1: Well, but you like to hear me complain.
0: I do, and it's transportation is the reason.
1: Yeah, that, I know, so I heard. Yeah.
0: That tune was called Gasoline by George Hamilton IV. His 2008 single on Lemon Records. It is a parody of the classic hit Abilene. His backing band was called the Oil Spots. So it was George Hamilton IV and the Oil Spots, a.k.a. the Moody Brothers. It became a big hit for Hamilton when he played the Grand Ole Opry in 2008. Now, G-Man, in 2008, the average price of gasoline was $3.31.
1: There you go.
0: It was volatile. It actually hit $4 a gallon during the summer, and it hit a low of $1.67 in December as the Great Recession took hold. So that's your take on gasoline prices these days, G-Man. You played something that I didn't expect you to play.
1: Okay, Video Killed the Radio Star, number 40 in 1979, by the Buggles. Video Killed the Radio Star is a song written by Trevor Horn, Jeff Downs, and Bruce Willey in 1979 and recorded by the Buggles. The Buggles track was recorded and mixed in 1979, released as their debut single on September 7th, 1979, and included on their debut studio album, The Age of Plastic. The song relates to concerns about and mixed attitudes towards 20th century inventions and machines for the media arts. The music video, Video Kill the Radio Star, is notable as the first video ever played on MTV
0: yes,
1: when the U.S. channel began broadcasting at 12:01 a.m. on August 1st, 1981.
0: I remember that happening. Yes. All right. And keeping with my theme of petroleum, I played a song called Gasoline, from Sheryl Crow's 2008 album Detours on A&M Records. It was her sixth studio album, and it was a return to Crow's roots rock. It peaked at number two in the U.S. That was recorded at Crow's Nashville farm. Doyle Bramwell II played guitar on it. He's currently playing in Clapton's band. And by the way, I was in Illinois on Thursday, G-Man, and the price of gasoline was $5.26.
1: I promise, at least for the rest of this day, I won't complain.
0: All right. I'm glad you drove today, though.
1: That's my gas for burning.
0: I suppose you want me to give you $2
1: for
0: gas.
1: No.
0: I'll give you $2 for gas. Remember those days?
1: Oh, yeah.
0: What'd you start out with?
1: On my theme of rock of the 80s, the other one I chose was Always Something There to Remind Me. Number 8 in 1983 by Naked Eyes. Always Something There to Remind Me is a song written by American songwriting duo Burt Bacharach and Hal David.
0: I didn't know that.
1: It was originally recorded as a demo tape by Dionne Warwick in 1963. Lou Johnson, Sandy Shaw, Patti LaBelle, and Dionne Warwick all had versions that failed to crack the top 40. R.B. Greaves had a version that was number 27 in 1970. Nearly 20 years after its composition, English band Naked Eyes made the song a major hit in the U.S. by reaching number 8 on June 11th of 1983.
0: All right. Good song. It is 11:14 on an overcast but beautiful Saturday morning here in Viroqua. G-Man and I are live from Studio A. G-Man, did you thank the listeners yet?
1: I think you did, and I kind of chirped in the background. But let me thank you from my point of view. Thank you very much for listening to us. We really appreciate it, and we hope that there's something that we play that you like, because we try to mix it up and do a little bit of everything, try to get out of our comfort zones once in a while, and hope that when we do that it's something that you like, and I know Paulie does the same thing, so thanks a lot. Appreciate it.
0: All right. And my next mini theme is easy. It's called Fogerty. What's your next mini theme?
1: Well, my next theme is 90s rock, and I just want to dedicate this to my two daughters, Kira and Leah, who were in middle school and high school when these songs were recorded. So, Kira and Leah, these two 90s rock songs go out to you.
0: Here we go.

0: 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It's G-Man and Pauly rocking out in Studio A, WDRT Radio Studios in downtown Viroqua, Wisconsin.
1: Downtown Viroqua. We are here today. And my theme for the last mini set was simply John Fogerty. So I played two tunes out of John Fogerty's release, Wrote a Song for Everyone, on Vanguard Records. And that CD was released on his 68th birthday, May 28th, 2013. The last tune you heard was Born on the Bayou, featuring the G-Man's Boy.
0: My favorite Kid Rock. How can we go G-Man's wrong with Kid
1: Boy,
0: Rock
1: on Kid
0: there?
1: Rock. And that tune, Born on the Bayou with Kid Rock, debuted during the Super Bowl broadcast in 2013. The other tune I played from that album is Proud Mary, and that features Jennifer Hudson, which you thought was on American Idol.
0: American Idol, yep.
1: And Alan Toussaint and the Rebirth Brass Band, which was a little Zydeco, I think.
0: Yep.
1: Rolling Stone critic David Frick called the album a testament to the continuing truth and power in Fogerty's greatest hits. And you would agree with that, right,
0: Jeanette? I would.
1: What did you play?
0: Well, for my 90s rock, back then in the 90s, I had two daughters that were in middle school and high school, so I heard it a lot there. Plus, I was a mobile DJ out on the road, and these two songs were fairly popular. And the first one I played, or the last one I played, was Semi-Charmed Life, number 4 in 1997 by Third Eye Blind. Semi-Charmed Life is a song from Third Eye Blind's debut studio album, Third Eye Blind, from 1997. According to Third Eye Blind lead singer Stephen Jenkins, the song is about falling apart. It relates specifically to a drug-induced high that makes everything fleetingly better. Said Jenkins, perfection is the moment right before gravity. I'm going to say this again. Perfection is the moment right before gravity comes back in.
1: Ooh.
0: Now, I have no idea what that means.
1: Yeah,
0: but
1: I don't either.
0: Apparently, somebody must.
1: You played a Dave Matthews tune also,
0: I did. I played Crash Into Me. Dave Matthews was number 19 in 1997. It was released in October of 29th of 1996 as the third single from their second album, Crash. The song was nominated for Best Rock Performance by a duo or group with vocals at the 1998 Grammy Awards. On VH1 Storytellers, Matthews states that the song was written from the perspective of a peeping Tom watching a girl at night through her bedroom window.
1: Oh, pretty racy stuff there, G-Man. This is Saturday morning here.
0: Well, you know.
1: This is not a children's program, as Mr. Coppa would say. This either is or is not a children's program. But it is. The program is called The Driftless Weekend Show. The G-Man and I are spinning some tunes live here from Studio A. Before I forget, I'd like to wish everybody a safe Memorial Day weekend. Make sure there's a lot of traffic out there, I know, so be careful. Hopefully you return home safely. And I got to mention the Brewers, G-Man. You know, the Brewers are in first place. They beat the poor Cubs. They swept the poor Cubs this past week. So
0: darn.
1: I just got to give a shout-out for the Brewers. I'm playing some country western, G-Man. What you got coming up?
0: The exact opposite. I'm playing Stadium Rock, and these are two songs. If anybody's ever been to a Brewers game or a Packer game or a Bucks game, you're going to hear this.
1: Or a Badger game.
0: Or a Badger game.
1: We're going to jump around later on, right?
0: But these are two songs that you will recognize. And I'm going to dedicate this to my granddaughter, Luca. She graduated last night from high school. And when she goes to college, she'll probably be hearing these songs at football games, basketball games, etc. So without further ado, here we go.
1: Yeah.

But I'm faithful to my wife, and I don't ever break the law. I don't know where you're headed for, but I know where you've been. We reminisce, now let's just go our separate ways again.

0: Welcome back to the Driftless Weekend Show. The G-Man and I are spinning some tunes. We are playing, my theme was country and western, and I don't know if that last one was country or western, but it was called I Don't Want to Spoil the Party, Roseanne Cash's 1989 hit from her release Hits of 79 to 89. The song went to number one on the Billboard Hot Country Songs chart. It was Cash's last number one hit, and the only Lennon and McCartney song to top the country charts. It also hit number one in Canada. The Beatles album that it came from, G-Man, this is a pretty tough one. What Beatles album did I Want to Spoil the Party?
1: Rubber Soul.
0: No, not even close. No. Beatles for Sale, 1964. And it could be early country rock, they say. I thought I was at a Badger football game when you were playing your tune.
1: Well, I played, the last one I played, my theme was stadium rock, and I did Jump Around by House of Pain, which was number three in 1992. And House of Pain are supposedly pioneers of Irish rap due to their Celtic aesthetics.
0: Really?
1: Yeah.
0: I didn't know that.
1: Well, anyway, Jump Around is a song by American hip-hop group House of Pain, produced by DJ Muggs of Cypress Hill. The song is popular among dance hall DJs. The track is famous for its sports stadium popularity and unmistakable samples. Most notably, it's played at the end of the third quarter at University of Wisconsin Badger football games at Camp Randall, which prompts the entire stadium to bounce. And you can testify to that.
0: I've been there, and it does sway a little bit. So, all right. And I played one of G-Man's favorite songs, I believe. Am I correct in saying that?
1: One of my favorites. Absolutely.
0: My Wife Thinks You're Dead. From Junior Brown's 1993 release, Get With It, on Curb Records. That was also a great video, huh, G-Man?
1: It was.
0: Jameson Brown was born in 1952 in Cottonwood, Arizona. He played pedal steel for Asleep at the Wheel in the 90s. His Get Steel is a combination of a traditional six-string guitar and a full-size lap steel. You and I saw him at the Stoughton Opera House.
1: We did, and he put
0: back
1: on a great show. His wife is the rhythm guitar player with the band, and we saw him at the Stoughton Opera House, and I've checked the Stoughton Opera House, and I can't see that he's coming. I think he plays around Texas most of the time.
0: Yeah. You opened up with something about a zombie.
1: I did. It's called Kerncraft 400. It was 99 on the charts in 2000 by Zombie Nation.

0: Kernkraft 400 is a song performed by German techno musician Zombie Nation and the first single from the 1999 debut album Lichtenschmauser. No, I'll say that right. Lichtenschmaus. I think I got it right. We'll say, I'm not going to go for a third time.
1: I'm sorry.
0: That's all right. The song's title is German for Atomic Energy 400. Its famous hypnotic synth line was not actually composed for the track, but rather sampled from Commodore 69 video game Lazy Jones from 1984. Kernkraft 400 is also played as a popular sports stadium theme, and you'll hear that at almost any outdoor contest, but indoor contest for that matter too, for professional and college sports.
1: All right. Thank you for listening to DRT. Give a shout out to Sid. He stopped down at the stadium. Make sure you tune in for Saturdays with Sid at 2 o'clock. It is 11:53. G-Man, tell them about your Working Man Blues tune, because then I think we can go out with
0: something
1: like that.
0: Okay, I think what we're going to do is we're each going to try to do... Oh, you want me to talk about Working
1: Man
0: Blues?
1: Yeah, why don't you talk about yours?
0: Okay, I'm going to play Working Man Blues. This is a song that was written and recorded by American country music artist Merle Haggard and the Strangers. It charted at number one in 1969. It was released in May of 69 as a second single from the album A Portrait of Merle Haggard. The song was released during his early peak and became one of several signature songs during his career. Working Man Blues is Haggard's tribute to a core group of his fans, the American blue-collared working man.
1: All right. Well, the last song I'm going to play is called Safety Joe from John Prine's Fair and Square album from 2003 on Oh Boy. So thank you for listening, G-Man. Tell everybody, thanks again.
0: Thanks again. We appreciate it. We can't thank you enough. And we hope to see you next time.
1: And Ethan and I will be here next week, so have a safe Memorial Day weekend. Here we go.

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You're gonna die of boredom, Safety Joe. Now Joe, he lived in Baltimore, 'cause New York was too darn fast. 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

Joe gradually grew meaner, by not changing his demeanor. 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

0: 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And you can also find Digging Deep, former shows, also under that, under Who's in the Kitchen. And so this show airs every Saturday at noon. And the last Saturday of the month is my farm show, Digging Deep. And I'm Philothea Beeson. And today I'm interviewing somebody I have not talked to before on the radio, but... he is somebody that I bet a lot of you know, but he kind of works in the background, and he's just been working with food enterprises all his life. I don't know if he intended to do that, but that's kind of where he ended up, and that's Robert Ribbons. Welcome, Robert.
1: Well, thank you, Philothea.
0: I'm so glad to have you. Robert has lived in the Viroqua area, but also Gays Mills area and probably a lot of other places. It kind of looks like you lived in Minneapolis for a while.
1: I did. I spent 4 years in the Twin Cities.
0: So, but this is kind of your stomping grounds, isn't it?
1: Pretty much.
0: Since when?
1: Well, since, 1971.
0: Oh, really?
1: 1971, I bought a farm in Eastman, Wisconsin, and I moved there full time in 1973, and... had that farm until I moved up into the, Frog and Toad at the old days.
0: Mm-hmm. Frog and Toad, that's kind of down Sleepy Hollow or something,
1: yep.
0: Down off of Highway 61.
1: Yeah, out Mount Zion Way.
0: Yeah, right, Mount Zion.
1: And then moved up into Viroqua.
0: Was it yoga that brought you here? How did you get here? It seemed to me when I first met you, you were a yoga teacher. But how did you get to here? From where?
1: Well, let's define here as in Viroqua. The first time I was in Viroqua was, golly, some neighbors in Eastman took me up to a evangelical tent show in probably 1972. but I didn't really show up in Viroqua until I started teaching yoga classes up here in the late 80s. And
0: yeah, I think that's when I got acquainted with you, or maybe a little bit, because I did know the Frog and Toad folks. So, yeah.
1: But I didn't move to Frog and Toad until 89.
0: Mm-hmm. Okay. So, anyway, you just seem to have an interesting past. Where were you born?
1: I was born in Lake Geneva, Wisconsin, and spent my first 5 years there, and then was raised in Brookfield, Wisconsin, outside of Milwaukee, until I was 18, and kicked around Milwaukee until I moved out here in 1973.
0: Mm-hmm. Well, were you always involved with food?
1: Well, sure. I mean, my grandmother said she was involved in naturopathy in the 30s, and so I was pretty much raised on whole wheat bread and honey and whole grains and things like that. And I had a sister who was a type 1 diabetic, so nutrition and the issues of that were high in the our consciousness as children. And we lived, in a suburb that was not developed and near the woods. And so I got to spend time collecting berries and making jam and living with a mother who was a farm girl and definitely wanted us to be involved in that sort of stuff.
0: Oh, that was a wonderful part of your upbringing then.
1: Yeah.
0: So it was just natural. Kind of natural to be with food.
1: Indeed.
0: So then what did your, was it the traditional foods co-op that you got involved in? Or no, that's like later on. I don't know.
1: Well.
0: Let's keep going chronologically.
1: Well, it was the whole social upheaval time when we were all trying to deal with what was our government doing and how we were involved with it and what we were going to do to get away from the kind of decisions of the government that was in control and we didn't like it. Who wants to be involved in Vietnam when we thought it was an inappropriate and immoral thing to be dealing with? So we're looking at how we could get back to the land and get back to being quiet and being okay with ourselves and find a different way to live in the world. So studying Rodale Press and all the stuff about growing things in a wholesome way was important, and got to the part of actually buying a farm in Eastman, Wisconsin in 1971, and having spent time in the country learning to do canning and baking and growing gardens and just trying to figure out where we were going from there. And then from there, getting involved in 1975 with the Organic Growers and Buyers Association up in the Twin Cities. I helped coordinate some of the conferences that were held on at that point in time and actually helped incorporate Organic Growers and Buyers Association in St. Paul, Minneapolis, and helped develop the organic standards and did some of the first certifications in Wisconsin, Minnesota, the Dakotas, and Southern Canada.
0: Mm-hmm. So that was kind of laying the groundwork for the cooperative movement, right? The organic growers and buyers. I mean, it was like, who's going to buy this stuff and how are we going to get it across the country? How are we going to get crops?
1: Well, that was certainly an interesting time because I also arrived in the Twin Cities at the time of the co-op wars, because at that point in time, Minnesota, Minneapolis had all these little cornered grocery stores that were going out of business, and the co-op movement in the Twin Cities had like 15 to 18 co-ops because they were taking over these little corner stores and setting them up. And then there was the struggle between the ones who said, oh, this is about an organic whole foods movement, and others who said, this is a social movement which is supposed to serve the working class. And there was actual struggles and takeovers of warehousing and that sort of thing going on until it pretty much resolved into the whole foods approach to things. And then the ongoing competition between co-ops and because organics provided an opportunity for more money to be poured into the food business. And when money comes available, then corporations start to get involved and Whole Foods and other large organizations started to compete with the co-ops. So now you're down to, I don't live in the Twin Cities, so I think there's three or four large co-ops and co-op partners, and those co-ops have multiple outlets because they've consolidated management so that they can be more efficient and still deliver mm-hmm. the goods. But
0: hey, it was kind of a maybe almost a full circle of leaving capitalism, materialism, big business, coming to the country, getting involved in the co-ops, and now the co-ops have become big business, and we've watched the co-op movement really change.
1: Oh, absolutely.
0: But in order to survive, I mean, it's like, well, yeah.
1: Well, we always tried to have a bubble where we pretended that the government didn't count, but the government's always been there, and it's always been run by the 1%, and the corporations are just their arm of action for the big money. And as long as we operate in this late-stage capitalism, we will have a difficult time doing anything like ignoring how they're operating because they are really running it. And mm-hmm. I participated for 19 years with a major corporation where I got to see it from the inside out, working for 3M and Prairie du Chien, and participated in the automation process there, putting people out of work and upgrading the quality of the work and making things more efficient. Yes. I went there with the idea I'd be there for 5 years, and I lasted 19.
0: Oh, I had no idea. So you worked for the big man. can you, for just lay people, I'm not sure everybody really understands, what would be the unique approach of a co-op to run a business, and how is that contrasted with sort of the typical capitalist organization?
1: Let's be clear. There are structures of businesses that can be manipulated, whether they're a co-op or whether they're a capitalist-oriented. Capitalism is a matter of concentrating the wealth into the hands of a few and running in a hierarchical manner, which takes the efforts of the many and concentrates the value of it into the few. And in general, the co-op ideal was that it was going to be responsible to the stakeholders, usually either the workers themselves in a worker-owned co-op collective, or into the hands of the participants, either a supplier co-op or a consumer co-op. If you look at the Mondragon model, they've had a full-fledged set of ideals that involved involving the community, the workers, as well as the suppliers and the consumers. when we look at co-ops like the energy co-ops and the utility co-ops and some of the other consumer co-ops, they end up being cooperative pretty much in name only, and because they're also having to operate in this capitalist society where the capitalist corporation is defined as being there for the return of investment for the highest good of the owners of the corporation.
0: So those would be shareholders?
1: In general, those are the shareholders.
0: Mm-hmm.
1: And usually, 85% of those shareholders are usually the 1%. So the rest of them are just riding along, and basically it's...
0: Right.
1: Yeah.
0: I'm a shareholder in things, and I get invited to meetings, and I'm not going to go, and I don't really have any idea what's happening.
1: Exactly.
0: But in a co-op, the shareholders would be the suppliers and the workers and the consumers, right?
1: Well, it depends on how it's defined. I was involved in traditional foods co-op that was a worker-owned cooperative, and we have various businesses around that. Like Ted and Jubilee Foods was a worker-owned co-op at one point.
0: Uh-huh. I think Woodman's is a worker-owned co-op.
1: I'm not familiar, so I really get localized at this point.
0: Yeah. Many
1: businesses are running that way, and if they're organized so that the workers are truly involved in the decision process, that's usually pretty good for the workers, and given that the workers usually live in their community, it's usually pretty good for the community. You get a consumer co-op, which is like the various fuel suppliers, and like our Viroqua Food Co-op is a consumer co-op, and it's supposed to be good for the consumers as long as they have an active and transparent involvement in the operation of the cooperative. And like I say, there was just a whole conference on this a couple weeks ago over at the Commons that was talking about the issues about how various business organizations get co-opted and focused into some hierarchical definition of how it's going to run, and then it no longer serves the customers, and it rarely serves the community. I mean, the idea that a business that is employing a bunch of people and is reaping the productivity benefits of its workers can up and move its stuff to China or Mexico or this or that and have a major impact on the workers, not to mention the community, seems like... It certainly doesn't seem democratic. It is certainly capitalist.
0: Yeah,
1: but anyway,
0: interesting.
1: Yeah. Now we're getting on to all my politics, which
0: well,
1: certainly
0: you know,
1: in my old age,
0: I'm talking to Robert Ribbons, and this is really fascinating. I didn't actually know how much he knew about the political side of food, but I have learned in doing this show for 13 years that food is political, and the sale of food and the marketing and the shipping of food and handling and where it comes from, and the land, and how food is grown. I mean, it just all connected, and it's been very interesting to me. But I've realized, you know, food is, you know, buying food is a political act.
1: Certainly is.
0: And we've watched our little food co-op here in Viroqua starting out very humbly, and kind of drawing from other little local food co-ops that were around the area. There was one in Richland Center and one in Viola and one very early on in the 70s in Gay's Mills. And then the Viroqua Food Co-op kind of really took off because Viroqua kind of took off, and it was a place where people congregated and then met and conferred and planned and had business here, and so the food co-op here did really grow, and we've watched it enlarge, and then we've seen people develop the Viroqua co-op, Driftless co-option, which is an opposition, not opposition, but an alternative to the food co-op. And then we watched the food co-op in Gay's Mills struggle quite a bit, but it's quite an old food co-op, and it's still going. And it is more of the kind of food co-op that's really, I guess, consumer-owned. And it has a lot of volunteers. In fact, right now they went to an all-volunteer organization, which we thought actually serves the co-op well. And it makes it more of a community kind of an activity. So you go in there and you see your friends, and they're working behind the cash register, and they're stocking the shelves, and they're working for free, and they get a discount, and there's no unions, and, you know, it is kind of the old-fashioned co-op, but it's struggled. And the owners have to meet a lot and talk a lot and argue a lot. And it really tried to make, you know, decisions by consensus. It definitely isn't run by one person, but you know, there's politics involved in every one of these groups, and who's taking charge, who's doing more of the work, because it is a lot of work. That's my take on it. When you have groups of people trying to run something, it's it can be, you know, complicated and messy, and but also very invigorating and gives you a sense of some control.
1: Well, I'd even say a sense of community.
0: Definitely.
1: And every time you have community, you have people having to try to exchange ideas and values and actually put their bodies where their values are. Because mm-hmm. if you don't volunteer and you don't help out, then the community starts to focus on a few individuals who tend to get burned out. And that is, you know, I've been involved and helped build that building back in the day when the Gay's Mills Co-op was built, because I taught yoga classes there. I helped build the building and participated in buying there. And it was always a struggle between people who had issues with carrying debt and issues with who's going to do the doing, and how many little red hens could we have actually step up and then get burned out. So it was, I think it's the nature of social operations that you are going to have a struggle, because there's always going to be these differences that have to be worked out.
0: Mm-hmm.
1: And if we have the courage and persistence to work that out, we have the opportunity to grow as individuals and as a community.
0: They don't always make it. Right. So actually, you got involved in setting up some of your own businesses regarding food at some point.
1: Well, I did.
0: And so tell us about that.
1: Well, I was I was interested in how communities operate and recognizing that having businesses is a functional way for people to participate in working with their community. Business often has a bad name, and my point of view is that business can be bad when it is hierarchical and self-sufficient, when it is simply delegating responsibility appropriately and rewarding people appropriately. It can be a good thing. And so when people were talking about putting together a worker co-op called Traditional Foods Co-op in Gay's Mills in 1988, finally finalizing in 1989, that was going to focus on the ideal of being a miso maker, I decided to participate, and I was at that point working with 3M and could see how money was working, because I was working in IT, which meant I got to see how all the insides of the paperwork and the accounting and how things worked in the organization in terms of stuff coming in, stuff going out, who got paid, what kind of percentages go here and there, and and I had excess, some excess income that I put into the organization to help it go and give advice about how to make it work. And so we were making, there were a number of principals. I remember their names? Cindy and Bob and a few others. Mm-hmm. We were basically... Remind me of Bob's last name.
0: Yeah. It'll come to me.
1: He contributed the primary technology for making tofu, miso, and seitan. And it was based on his efforts that the technology was implemented. And then we were faced with the economics of starting a food business, which... we looked at the things and said, okay, tofu is currently a well-accepted product in the market, and now businesses that were well-capitalized were flooding the market with lots of tofu because there was plenty of demand for tofu. And miso was not such a well-accepted product, but it was what we had our hearts set on in terms of seeing miso makers throughout the country. However, when you look at the economics of miso, that the mellow misos age for 90 days, so you've got to have, for every $1,000 of sales you have per month, you've got to have at least $3,000 worth of inventory in process. And for long-term miso, which is what the goal of every miso consumer was, to have the magic miso effort, it's going to age for at least a year, and we set a minimum of 18 months. So for every $1,000 of sales per month that we were going to have, we were going to have $18,000 worth of inventory in process, which is a huge amount of money to be sitting on at any point. It's almost like being a bank. So we were looking at seitan, which was a wheat gluten product that was simmered in soy sauce and ginger. We could buy the flour and make the seitan, and we could get our money back in 90 days. So it was a cash cow that, you know, you didn't want people to eat more than a tablespoon of miso per day, but people could eat seitan several times, several ounces of miso seitan in a day, and it was a high-protein, low-fat product that we considered healthy for people to use. And we could make a bunch of it, and we could, you know, businesses make money on turning over product, and we could turn over way more seitan way faster than we could do miso. So that's what we were doing, trying to break up how much seitan we made versus how much miso we made. And we made lots of good miso and lots of great seitan, and we had very dedicated customer base. However, it was quite small, and we were in the middle. You know, those products were well received on the West Coast and the East Coast, but Midwest had not much understanding of either of these products in the 90s.
0: Gosh, there's so many, you know, threads to pursue. It seemed like you and Bob had some real expertise in getting this business going. I mean, you had the whole financial thing. Somebody had to do really a good business plan to figure out, and you obviously did, you know, who would be your market, how much of a turnover would you have, or how much profit could you make, and could you pay the people that were working there? And then you have, you know, your recipes and the actual, you know, production of it. You had to have a building, and you had to meet, probably had to meet kind of regulations, food standards.
1: Absolutely.
0: And all that. And then, I mean, I'm just thinking, I have a little business too. It's not involved with food, but then you have marketing. How are you going to get this out to people and advertising? And then transportation. I remember talking with Monique Hooker when she started her little business. She's making puff pastry. What else did she make? Anyway, I mean, that was a huge challenge. Okay, we made this wonderful product. And then how do you get it out of your factory to the people? So
1: the primary limitation of any business is sales. If you don't have it sold, you can't make any money. And
0: right.
1: If you can't get it to the market, then you mm-hmm. and getting things to market usually is a matter of scale, and having adequate scale and being able to make it happen. We did not have that. Would, you know, we could handle numbers, we could handle making product. We did not have great marketing. If, you know,
0: yeah,
1: hindsight would say that we just did not have that. And I would have to say our primary attitudes probably got in the way of our good marketing. I mean, and also at that point in time, we had North Farm Cooperative, which was a distributor to the co-ops, and we had Blooming Prairie out in Iowa. So we would attend vendor fairs where they would be allowing vendors to come in and promote themselves to the various co-ops. And mm-hmm. so we were able to get involved in selling through Blooming Prairie and selling through North Farm.
0: So that was the main way you sold?
1: Yeah.
0: Through the other co-ops.
1: Mm-hmm. We also set up the ability to ship at least miso. We didn't know how to ship seitan because it was a frozen product. The expense of shipping seitan would be too much, but we set up to be able to do mail order miso across mm-hmm. the country.
0: This is just amazing to me. It's just, there was a tremendous amount of work involved. I'm talking with Robert Ribbons. He has been in the Driftless area for, you know, since the 70s. And was involved in several businesses relating to food and food production and distribution and marketing and working cooperatively with buyers and laborers and suppliers and things like that. And I'd like to get into some real detail because... I should just identify. You're listening to WDRT 91.9 Community Radio, coming from Viroqua, Wisconsin, in the Driftless area. And I'm Philothea Beeson. It's Who's in the Kitchen, and I'm talking with Robert Ribbons. And so I'm just dying to know how you make seitan. I bet some people have never even tasted it and have no idea what it is. So can you tell us what seitan is?
1: Well,
0: S-E-I-T-A-N, right?
1: S-E-I-T-A-N,
0: okay.
1: Yes. That's a word that was created by the macrobiotic movement. I know that Harriet Behar went to Japan and asked about the word seitan, and they said, what?
0: Oh.
1: We don't know anything about that. So it was, you know, the Michio Kushi people that put out that kind of name. So I have no idea where it comes from, but basically seitan, as we knew it, was wheat gluten simmered in soy sauce and ginger. Put simply, the process of doing it has a number of approaches. The approach we chose was one that we could get certified as organic, which meant that we would take organic wheat flour, we would work up a dough, let it rest to have the gluten develop in it, and then take water and physical labor and by hand wash the bran and starch out of it. So you could take a 50-pound sack of flour and make a large dough out of it, and it would take somewhere between 30 and 45 minutes of physical labor and probably 150 gallons of water to wash the bran and starch out of it. And what you're left with is the gluten, and the gluten is the protein portion of the wheat. It's for those who are, and then once we've got it washed out, we would chop it up into small bits and by hand stretch it into balls, which gave it a texture that when shredded was similar to meat. But it's mostly a chew, unlike tofu that is soft unless you fry it up. And then we'd take those balls and cook them until they were thoroughly cooked. And then we would chill them down so that it shrank them, because cold gluten shrinks. And then we would toss that cold gluten balls into a marinade of soy sauce and water and ginger. And as the gluten relaxed and opened up, it would suck the marinade into the balls. And then we'd take those balls and put them on trays and freeze them and bag them up or put them in individual containers. So that's the basic manner that we went about it.
0: Right.
1: The alternate methods were to take mechanically processed vital wheat gluten, they call it, which is something that is slurried and the gluten is separated, and then the gluten's freeze-dried into a powder and stuck in a bag. And they didn't used to have quote-unquote organic freeze-dried gluten, but now I see that that is on the market. And basically you could take freeze-dried gluten powder and mix it with water, and voila, you have gluten. It doesn't have, we left a bit of starch and left a bit of bran in it because, you still want to have some fiber to help things move through your system. But other people would
0: really put in, done by hand.
1: It was
0: really kneaded by hand and mixed by hand. And
1: well, we had a big mixer that would do the initial dough, and then it was washed out by hand. I mean, we had designs and plans to actually do the washing mechanically at some point, but until such time as we would have enough volume, it just didn't justify mechanizing that. But other people they added chickpea powder and various other things into the wheat gluten powder, and then that's who we were competing against. Places like White Mountain out of Boulder, Colorado was doing that kind of stuff. So, and there was a bit of struggle between, people who would see us struggling because by doing what we did, our seitan was more expensive than what was being done by machines.
0: Mm-hmm.
1: And there were people who said, well, we should just go that way. And there were those of us who said, no, we're not doing that because we're here to make a quality product.
0: And it kind of reminds me of the goat co-op. We had many, many meetings about the goat cheese. And our idea was to own the cheese, pay the cheese maker, and own the cheese, because we were watching farmers here with fluid milk who had no control over what they could make on the milk, because it had to be picked up every day, and you just had to sell your milk for whatever the market was paying. And so then we had many, many discussions on who was going to get the cheese. It was like, we wanted to select our customers who were politically correct. I mean, we had so many arguments, but eventually we came up with a product, and we did the same thing. We sold it through North Star and these different co-ops, food distributing co-ops, and that's how we got it out into the market. But same type of thing, and So it's just, it's interesting. And there were a lot of movements like this. And they do talk about Wisconsin as really being rich in the tradition of cooperatives. Mm-hmm. And some of, like you say, some of them are more, you know, really, really involved, member involved, and some aren't so much. But it is a way of organizing something where there isn't just power and money at the top. But the problem is, and I know this from my own business, you say capitalization. Anybody who's starting a business has to have money. Mm-hmm. And so how do you put that money together? And as I went to business classes about this, starting a small business, the more you could start with, the sooner you're going to get a return. And if you just inch your way along, it'll take you forever to kind of, you know, really get going. But if you have a really good investment in the beginning, you can get your equipment and you can hire qualified people and you can pay for building and, you know, just buy things wholesale. That was one of the problems. If you're just inching along, and some of these little stores around Viroqua and the small towns, I mean, I think they went to the big grocery stores, bought some loaves of bread and resold them at their little store on the corner of Bloomingdale or whatever, you know. And, you know, you're not making much of a profit that way. You really need to buy in bulk and that kind of thing. But I'm just want to say, I'm talking with Robert Rivens. Many of you probably really don't know all the things that Robert has done and knows how to do, and actually is just, well, he's old enough now to have a lot of experience over the years with a lot of different enterprises. I guess I do. I'm interested a little bit in the miso too. I mean, miso and tofu. Are these soy based? Yeah. Can you tell a little bit about? Because I don't know if anybody really knows how miso is made or tofu.
1: Well, both miso and tofu, as we know it, are generally soy based. They don't have to be soy based. I mean, basically, tofu is taking. Making a milk out of something that is a bean. You can make it out of lentils, you can make it out of chickpeas, you can make it out of a number of things. Soybeans were used because they were a high-protein bean, and they were not very digestible as a bean that you would cook for your dinner table. And in general, I don't recommend anybody eat soybeans that are not fermented. So tempeh and miso are good ways to eat soybeans, but you can make tofu out of other kinds of beans. You can make miso out of other kinds of beans. We made a chickpea rice miso that did not have any soybeans in it. Bob knew how to make tofu, but we never use that as a business.
0: So the tofu is you cook the beans and make them into. How do you make them into milk? Do you cook them?
1: Well, you cook the beans and mash them up with water and basically you're getting the solids out, and now you're going to probably stretch the limits of my understanding because I've never made tofu. I've seen the directions on how to do it, but basically you're going to run that that process through a cheesecloth to take some of the bulk out, and what you're left with is a soy milk, and that you're going to do something that helps curdle that, and then you're going to capture some remnants out of that.
0: So once again, almost like making cheese. I mean, you have
1: it is a lot like making cheese, in my understanding.
0: You curdle it, you press it.
1: Mm-hmm. Let me. I hate saying these names. No, I don't know, and I can't. But I don't know exactly how to make tofu. Mm-hmm. I am very experienced at making miso and seitan because I've had my hands in it over the years.
0: Now that's fermented miso and.
1: Well, the seitan is not fermented, but it does have a fermented product in the soy sauce that goes into it. Mm-hmm. It has not got any of the fermentation product in it at that point. So Miso is something that you want to eat live. It's got basically miso is taking a grain and cooking it up so that the starch is available, and you inoculate it with Aspergillus oryzae, and then incubate that for 48 hours, and then mix it with cooked beans. And the incubation process of the grain is an aerobic process, and then you mix it with the beans and salt to limit how rapidly it ferments, and then you put it in a container that is anaerobic, usually a floating lid, because it starts out swelling and then it shrinks over time, and then the fermentation process of the Aspergillus oryzae breaks down the proteins into easily digestible amino acids, which is why tempeh and miso are amazing, because it provides your body with readily available amino acids for you to use.
0: So this is definitely something, if you're a vegetarian, you'd want to have. This is a very useful product for getting digestible protein.
1: Yeah.
0: Well, I realized miso, you wouldn't want to boil it, would you?
1: You
0: want to add hot water, but you don't want to cook it because it's alive, right?
1: Yes. For the enzymes, the Aspergillus oryzae helps populate your stomach. So there's people who take antibiotics that wipe out their fauna and flora. So having yogurt and miso and having fermented sauerkraut are excellent ways to help repopulate your gut health. But indeed, when you're making a miso soup, you don't add the soup while you're boiling it. You wait till the soup is done cooking and add the miso after it's dropped down below 110 degrees.
0: Yeah, okay. Yeah, that's really important to know.
1: But in general, there's still the value of the amino acids that are immediately supplying nutrients to your body.
0: Okay, yeah. So you had traditional foods for a number of years in Gay's Mills.
1: Well, we did.
0: In a little building? Did you buy the building? Did you rent it?
1: We bought a little Quonset hut in Gay's Mills and remodeled it so that it was functional for us in 1988, and then had it until February of 1994, when we were faced with the economics of our situation. Basically, we'd come to a point where our debts were outstripping our ability to have operating capital, and at that point, I purchased the co-op from the co-op for a dollar in the debts, because basically I'd provided most of the operating capital for it, and if we'd have simply dissolved, I'd have simply taken that loss. And for better or worse, I wanted to see it succeed. And So at that point, it became Earth Fire Products Company.
0: Oh,
1: and
0: I
1: it was
0: see.
1: A, it then became a subchapter S corporation. And for the next 4 years, I still did not do more than advise and direct how things were done. We went through a flood during that period of time, which put 8 inches of water across the floor.
0: What year was that?
1: I don't recall that one.
0: Okay.
1: It seemed insignificant, but it did allow us to get flood remediation grants from FEMA that allowed us to change the back deck on the building into a walk-in freezer cooler that was 4 feet off the ground. And that was very helpful to have that additional space to work with. And at that point, we were really cranking up our miso production and our seitan production, because we had the facilities for better storage. And Oh, yeah, 1998.
0: Oh, yeah, storage. Storage of your product.
1: Yeah, that's well, you're going to have all this. If you want to have a bunch of miso on hand, we were making it in 55-gallon barrels, and that were about 350 pounds a barrel. And in order to be able to age it for 18 months before you could sell it, that meant you had to have a lot of barrels sitting around.
0: And what temperature did you require?

0: so it's very delicate. Those definitely should be refrigerated for use. The long-term misos, aging up to 3 years takes them to their peak. So you could, you know, if you buy something that's a year old and we're able to leave it in, at room temperature is just fine. You need to know that you want to keep it away from the air so that keeping a smooth top or putting something over it that keeps the air away from it while it's doing the aging is fine. But for most people, they just put it in the refrigerator and use it until they think it's too old and throw it away. But that's another story.
1: How old is too old? I have a pretty old miso.
0: Well, you can, it's good at least 5 years old. Mm-hmm. And mm-hmm. and personally, I would use my nose. And if it smells good, I'd eat it.
1: Yep. Okay.
0: I can say is it's best up to 3 years, and mm-hmm. at that it starts to degrade.
1: Mm-hmm. I was just thinking, I'm just sort of jumping off, but wasn't there a business in Gay's Mills that grew sprouts?
0: That would be the sprout people, Gil and Lori.
1: Yeah, so there was another little food enterprise going. They bought a building, and I guess it was, you know, then they had to have the lights and the right temperature, and they were growing sprouts.
0: Yep, and I've actually kept track of them because they, Gil worked with me briefly. I mean, basically, Earth Fire Products was a place that a lot of people came through briefly, and then they went on to other things. Gil was one of them who came and went, and eventually they didn't operate out of there. They moved to Viroqua, and then they moved out to the West Coast, and they're still operating, but they're not actually growing sprouts. They just sell sprouting supplies.
1: Mm-hmm.
0: So they'll sell you the seeds and the stuff, and now they have their children helping operate the business.
1: Mm-hmm. So it is interesting that people did come out here and start little mom-and-pop businesses. So after... Did you say that another flood eventually kind of ended the whole enterprise?
0: Well, it ended the enterprise in Gay's Mills. The building was flooded in 2007 of August. I believe that was the August one or September. And
1: I thought we'd never forget, but...
0: Yeah, well, I think it was August, and we got the 3.5 feet of water going through the building at that point in time, which pretty much... made it difficult to continue operating. And then the following, fortunately, that was below the level of the freezer and the cooler. So I had inventory up there that I got moved out and was able to sell that. And the following June, we got another flood that would put 4 to 4.5 feet, and that wiped out the storage space in back. And fortunately, we weren't there, but that was certainly the kibosh on that building. And at that point, we stopped making miso. We did sell what we had, and we leased space. We rented space at Pleasant Ridge Waldorf School, where we made seitan for a number of years. And at that point, I'd gotten a call from some guy where I made a compromise decision to... He called up and said, "We'd like you to make seitan for us." And I said, "Really? Well, how much did you want to make?" And he said, "Well, we'd like you to make 10,000 pounds. And I said, "Did you want that once a year?" And he said, "No, we'd like that once a month." And I thought, well, that's that sounds like a business. However, I was dealing with a charismatic gentleman who promised, at least when I heard him, promised way more than he was delivering in a hurry. But in 2007, we started doing experiments with what he wanted done, which was actually making gluten. And we had experience with gluten, so we knew what we were doing, but he didn't even want us to make seitan. He just wanted us to take vital wheat gluten and work up a dough and then grind it into a small size that would then become an ingredient to vegetarian burgers and dogs.
1: I was going to say, it sort of crumbles. Yeah.
0: Exactly. Mm-hmm. And so we worked with he and his food scientist over the course of 3 years, and we did experiments up in Pleasant Ridge School because we were no longer able to operate out of Gay's Mills. And eventually we built a facility in Eddie's bookstore building, the Forgotten Works building.

0: my goodness.
1: It's a huge, we'd hope to be there.
2: That was the huge tobacco warehouse, right?
1: Right. And he had a small kitchen, and we just took one of his large rooms, 15 by 30 room, and glassboarded it and plumbed it and put a tile floor with drains in it and got the wiring set up and actually made it work. So I was demonstrating to the gentleman I was working with that we could do what he wanted done. And we finally met their requirements for size and scale. And that was in 2009. And in 2010, Eddie said, this isn't really going to mix with my books. To have you in our building. So at that point, we found ourselves over at the Fortney Hotel and remodeled the Fortney Hotel's kitchen and built a loading dock and a walk-in freezer behind the Fortney Hotel. And from there, we went on to make piles and piles of gluten. So here and there, I say, yes, in this gluten-free town, I am the gluten king. Because we made to...
2: Well, isn't that something that some people are allergic to gluten and have to avoid gluten at all costs, and yet gluten can be a very nutritious food?
1: It is indeed nutritious. I certainly have opinions, and I'm going to express them as opinions. One is the wheat we used to grow 3 to 4 feet tall and have a very low production rate per acre. And now the wheat we grow grows about 18 inches tall, and the protein, the amino acid protein of those wheat grains are vastly different than the original ones that were going on. So there's some aspect of that that I think has an impact on people. Two is the way we eat gluten is often in bread that is yeasted, and my personal experience is that I can do bread that's not yeasted, sourdough breads, much better than I can do yeasted breads. And the third and last point, from my point of view, is that we've gone from being active citizens in the world where we're moving our bodies to sedentary couch potatoes where we're not using our bodies enough to digest what's going on.
2: Mm-hmm.
1: So
2: mm-hmm.
1: Between those three things, I'm not going to step on anybody's interest in staying gluten-free. And I personally have adjusted my diet so that I eat less gluten and I avoid yeasted wheat products.
2: Oh, that's that's very interesting. And boy, Robert, I would just love to go on talking because you really had a lot more involvement in foods than this. You went way on, and we're just about out of time.
1: Oh, my.
2: So we might really want to continue this because I, you can see Robert is really has a wealth of experience and interest in food. And it's just, it's been a delight to have you on the show, Robert. And so I think we're going to kind of wind it up. I didn't even get to talk about how you use gluten in a recipe. I don't know if you can say in 1 minute, how once you get a glob of gluten and you thaw it out, would you just add it at the last minute? You don't really cook it anymore? It's kind of like mock meat, isn't it?
1: It is. We sold it to a restaurant in Minneapolis. It called it mock duck.
2: Mm-hmm, right.
1: And there are people who call it mock duck. Yeah. And basically, you treat it like meat, only it's going to be a very fat-free meat, and so you need to add fat. So mm-hmm. when we demonstrated it, we would slice it up and simmer it in olive oil and put it on sandwiches. You could also chop it up.
2: It didn't really require much cooking, though.
1: No.
2: No.
1: It's fully cooked, so mm-hmm. it's only a matter of how do you want to do it. I mean, uh-huh. we had one gentleman who loved our product and would keep a frozen container of seitan on his dashboard, and as he drove across country, he would simply eat it because it was ready to eat right out of the can.
2: Wow.
1: I don't recommend it because I thought he had a cast iron colon to be able to tolerate that all that protein without uh-huh. much fiber in it.
2: Wow.
1: But it's generally chop it up and toss it in your stir fry mm-hmm. and this, that, and the other thing.
2: Wow. Okay, well, I've been talking to Robert Ribbons. 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I'm Philothea Beeson, your host, and thank you so much for tuning in, and we'll see you next week at noon on Saturday.

0: From Studio S, Studio B, you're listening to
1: Saturday. That's right. You got Sid here with the guest appearance of Jeff there.
2: Say hey. What up, guys?
1: What up? Celebrating Memorial Day weekend, obviously, victory at sea. We're going to go with the Liberty Bell now. John Philip Sousa, I want you marching. And no, it's not Monty Python.

0: Sailor. So what's happening out there? And not a lot of sun, but, you know, things is moving. I guess the market day was good today. Got the homies. Oh, say hello, Jeff.
1: Hey, what's happening, guys?
0: Say hi to your folks down there. Or down there is Illinois. Okay, south, you know. All right, we're going to go to Sergeant Barry Sandler. Green Beret.

0: Sergeant Barry Sandler there, the Green Beret. Now we're going to go with little Paul B. Allen.
1: Right?
0: Yeah, Paul B. Allen. Buddy Miles and Company.

0: Yeah, Sir Paul singing there. Coming up. Tell him, Michael.
1: This is WDRT 91.9, Viroqua, Wisconsin.
0: Okay, now I'm going to get a couple rejection songs and then a couple I'm going to reject you songs. You know, and this theme. Oh, I'm telling you, the programming on here is great. Earlier this morning, I was listening to a couple guys, Pauly, and they were just rocking. So I got to, you know, him or me, okay? Make your choice.

Oh, yeah. He's having a little controversy. Paul Revere and the Raiders there, featuring Mark Lindsay. Now we go with Huey Lewis in the news.

0: Huey. I can tell you, Huey, I think she's bailing on you, bro. And to prove it, we'll go with Blondie. One way or another, I'm gonna stump you, you know.
1: She'll get you.
0: Yeah, she'll get you.

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She's going to dump you. Now we're going to go with the Tubes. The Tubes are just as silly about it. Please, I'll talk to you later. One

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Oh, yeah. Talk to you later, the Tubes. I kind of like that one. That one rocks. I dig that. All right. Hey, if you aren't going to hang out and go with it, then you got to love it and or leave it. The Next Movement is the name of this group.

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Funky enough for us. All right. Now we're going to slide back out with Charlie Pride, a brother in country. Love it. In the 70s.

Oh yeah, Charlie Pride. Now we're gonna go with a country heavy. Tim McGraw. Oh man, is this heavy.

Oh, my goodness. 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Now we're going with some Deep Purple. Perfect Strangers. Once again, you got to love that Hammond B3. John Lords and Deep Purple. Perfect Strangers.

0: Oh yeah. Perfect strangers.
1: That'll wake you up.
0: Oh yeah, that'll get it. All right, and the question is, what would you say? What?

0: to go. And hope everyone has had a good day. And I hope I was playing eclectic for you so that you didn't quite get stuck in a rut. But, boy, there was a lot of grooving going on is all I can say. Right, Jeff?
1: Yes, sir.
0: Yes, sir. Ooh, who came in? Stooges used to say that all the time. All right, I got one more, as I say. And it's typical of what I like to do. One, transition into Reggae Pontiard, which is coming up there, WDRT.org or WDRT 919 Viroqua. It's going to be Reggae Pontiard for the next couple hours. I like to segue into it with a bunch of, don't do that or you're going to be in trouble. All right. I got it on the right thing. Oops. All right. Well, Jeff, say bye.
1: Goodbye. Till next time.
0: Yep. See you next week. Or no, wrong again. Hear me next week. Reggae Pontiard coming up. Rise up, tomorrow people.
2: 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Teraz słuchacie stacji VDRT 91.9 Viroqua, Wisconsin.
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0: We need it now. Rise up.

0: All right, up next, Buju Banton, off an album I've been looking for, and a friend just gave it to me last weekend. So thank you, Dawson. Let's go. Buju Banton, Life is a Journey.
1: What is life? What does this life mean to you? Check it. From a Rastaman point of view, and you see that life is sweet, and what you make it.

0: and our brethren.
1: Thank you, Dawson. That is a record I've been looking for a long time, and he didn't even know that. He just gave it to me. Carrying on. Tony Rebel. Keep your joy.
2: Yeah. Yeah, I will have 1-2 minutes on the floor.

0: Yellow Man and Fathead, Herbs Man Smuggling.
1: Well, this is a special request to all Herb Man. Yeah, you know, I'm coming from Fathead and I, Yellow Man. I come to transfer satisfaction.
2: Do it, Jack.
1: Murder.
2: I will be charged for.

WDRT Viroqua. Capleton Medea.

0: Everton Blender. 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
1: Righteousness exalted the nation. So he used the right to do it. Now shall we span with many strides. President Bohai, what a blender.

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That was Blow Your Nose with President Brown. All right, here we go. Sizzla. 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

0: Sizzla featuring Luciano. 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

0: dancing uptight.
1: Alright, listen, oh, alright, listen.
0: So the youth get desperate and we want to fight.
1: What is it you doing?
0: Take a little stroll down the street the other night.
1: Yeah, yeah.
0: Wait.

0: Sizzla, there's no pain.
1: Yeah, man, you don't hear me say the whole down in a Jamaica, Ethiopian. To every tier is a government. Remember that.

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0: This is the progress.
1: Young man, declare yourself. 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The royal. Young man, I and I.

0: 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Yeah!
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0: shame those boys couldn't be more cool Pacific.
1: 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And from Dead Shows, a Grateful Dead concert-specific mobile reference app. Dead Shows offers set lists for every concert the band ever played, plus individual song, venue, and other stats, guest artists, and more. 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

from the 1981 studio album by Bobby and the Midnights, a song credited only to Bob Weir, meaning he wrote the words himself. We began with a track from the 50th anniversary remaster of the Grateful Dead's 1976 live album, Steal Your Face, taken from the October 1974 Winterland run that also gave us the Grateful Dead movie. The current season of the amazing good old Grateful Dead cast is all about Steal Your Face. And now, back to July 4th, 1990 in Kansas.

0: We'll be back in just a little bit, as soon as the sun goes down.
1: Grateful Dead at the Sandstone Amphitheater in Bonner Springs, Kansas, July 4th, 1990. We'll get started on set 2 when the Grateful Dead Hour continues.

0: 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Yeah.
1: It's the Grateful Dead Hour. I'm David Gans. Here we go with set two of July 4th, 1990 in Bonner Springs, Kansas.

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I'll be in Aurora, Illinois on June 18th, Milwaukee on June 19th, Dowagiac, Michigan on June 20th, and Garcia's in Chicago June 21st. And I'll be at Jerry Day in Atlanta August 1st and 2nd. 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

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Thank you for your kind attention, everybody. I'm David Gans, and I'll meet you back here next week.

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4: Once you get a hold of Major Burns, Major Burns,
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4: I'm putting a call into General Hammond and Saul. I hope he sends us those two new surgeons. We're sure going to need them.
6: What was that, sir?
5: I give everything to radar.
7: Good afternoon, Viroqua. How you doing out there, everybody? Welcome to a Saturday afternoon. Once again, for a little journey out there. And who knows where we'll go. We have an inkling of where we might go. So we'll see. So everything's good down here in Evanston. Hope everything's just as good up there in Viroqua and the surrounding area. And we'll just get to the music. Thank you for listening.

Spicer, baby.

You are listening to WDRT Virogua. Yes, you are still here. We're out there. Way out there tonight. That was just some music by Nina Simone with Blues for Mama. Just previous to that, I think, appropriate intro for anything Nina Simone with Lost in Space. Yeah, she had her problems. She, you know, she was one of the greats. But we did still hear the theme from Lost in Space from their third season, 1968, when they were in full color. Just before that, Baby Huey and the Babysitters with Mighty Mighty Children. Buddy Guy, When My Left Eye Jumps. The Great Society with Somebody to Love. That was the band that Grace Slick was with before she was in a Jefferson Airplane. And she brought that song with her over to the airplane when she joined them in, what, 65 or so? We had some music by Albert King before that with Born Under a Bad Sign. Howlin' Wolf with Killing Floor, and started off this week Count Basie and his orchestra with 1 o'clock Jump. Oh yeah. And moving right along, what do we have next? Let's see. Ooh, a tribute to one of my favorite singers, Ella, as performed by Sweet Honey in the Rock. Check it out. Thanks for listening.

0: You are listening to WDRT Viroqua. We're out there. Somewhere. And we have been listening to, and are continuing to hear, John Clegg and his orchestra with, we heard, So Help Me If I Don't Love You. Oh,
1: I love you.
0: And that's from his, I believe this came out in 1959, Music for Nervous People.
2: Mm-hmm, that's us.
0: And we have plenty to be nervous about. Just before that, we had some Buena Vista Social Club with Pueblo Nuevo. Al Melgard at the Chicago Stadium organ, world's largest organ at the time, until they tore it down and built the United Center. Lame. And yeah, the old Chicago Stadium organ, yeah, that would get everybody up on their feet, and it was loud, and it was huge. We heard Al Melgard performing Chinatown, My Chinatown. We heard Bobby Franklin's Insanity with Bring It On Down to Me, Part 1. Some music by Franz Liszt. We heard Symphony No. 1. Some taiko drums before that with Tsukasa Taiko. And the cut was Yoyasa. We heard some Bach back there. Ah, Bach. With Fugue in G minor, Little. And some Sweet Honey in the Rock with Ella's Song. Thanks for listening.